0: devote yourself to creating something that gives you purpose and meaning. I knew he was right. Not that I did anything about it. At the end of the tournament, and the countless cups of coffee I drank to get through it, I closed my computer, cleaned out my cubicle, and went back to the apartment to pack. It was late. The TV was nothing but fuzz. I flew to Detroit, arriving late in the afternoon, dragged myself home, and went to sleep. I awoke to a jolting piece of news. The unions at my newspaper had gone on strike. The place was shut down. There were picketers at the front entrance, marchers chanting up and down the street. As a member of the union, I had no choice. I was suddenly, and for the first time in my life, out of a job, out of a paycheck, and pitted against my employers. Union leaders called my home and warned me against any contact with my former editors, many of whom were my friends, telling me to hang up if they tried to call and plead their case. "We're going to fight until we win," the union leaders swore, sounding like soldiers. I felt confused and depressed. Although the TV and radio work were nice supplements, the newspaper had been my lifeline, my oxygen, when I saw my stories in print each morning. Then I knew that at least, in one way, I was alive. But now it was gone, and as the strike continued, the first day, second day, the third day, there were worried phone calls and rumors that this could go on for months. Everything I had known was upside down. There were sporting events each night that I would have gone to cover, but instead I stayed home, watched them on TV. I had grown used to thinking readers somehow needed my column. I was stunned at how easily things went on without me. So after a week of this, I picked up the phone and I dialed Maury's number. Connie brought him to the phone. "You're coming to visit me," he said, less a question than a statement. "Well, could I? How about Tuesday?" "Tuesday'd be good," I said. "Tuesday'd be fine." Back in college in my sophomore year, I take two more of his courses. We go beyond the classroom, meeting now and then just to talk. I've never done this before with an adult who was not a relative. Yet I feel comfortable doing it with Maury. And he seems comfortable making the time. "Where shall we visit today?" he asks cheerily when I enter his office. In the spring, we sit under a tree outside the sociology building. And in the winter, we sit by his desk. Me in my gray sweatshirts and Adidas sneakers. Maury in Rockport shoes and corduroy pants. Each time we talk, he listens to me ramble. And then he tries to pass on some sort of life lesson. He warns me that money is not the most important thing, contrary to the popular views on campus. He tells me that I need to be fully human, he says. He speaks of the alienation of youth and the need for connectedness with the society around me. And some of these things I understand, and some I do not. It makes no difference. The discussion gives me an excuse to talk to him. Fatherly conversations I cannot have with my own father, who would like me to be a lawyer. Maury hates lawyers. "What do you want to do when you get out of college?" he asks me. "Well, I want to be a musician," I say. "I'm a piano player." "Wonderful," he says. "But that's a hard life." "Yeah, a lot of sharks." That's what I hear. "Still," he says, "if you really want it, then you'll make your dream happen." I want to hug him, to thank him for saying that. But I'm not that open. I only nod instead. "I'll bet you play piano with a lot of pep," he says. I laugh. "Pep?" he laughs back. "Yeah, pep, what's the matter? They don't say that anymore." The first Tuesday, we talk about the world. Cotney opens the door and lets me in. Maury was in his wheelchair by the kitchen table, wearing a loose cotton shirt and even looser black sweatpants. They were loose because his legs had atrophied beyond normal clothing size. You could You could get two hands around his thighs, and you have your fingers touch. Had he been able to stand, he'd have been no more than 5 feet tall. He'd probably have fit into a sixth grader's jeans. "I got you something," I announced, holding up a brown paper bag. I'd stopped on my way from the airport at a nearby supermarket and purchased some turkey and potato salad and macaroni salad and bagels. I knew there was plenty of food at the house, but I wanted to contribute something. I was so powerless to help Maury otherwise. And I remembered his fondness for eating. "Ah, so much food," he sang. "Well, now, you have to eat it with me." And we sat at the kitchen table surrounded by wicker chairs. This time, without the need to make up 16 years of information, we slid quickly into the familiar waters of our old college dialogue, Maury asking questions, listening to my replies, stopping like a chef to sprinkle in something I'd forgotten or hadn't realized. He asked about the newspaper strike, and true to form, he couldn't understand why both sides didn't simply communicate with each other and solve their problems. I told him not everyone was as smart as he was. Occasionally, he had to stop to use the bathroom, a process that took some time. Connie would wheel him to the toilet, then lift him from the chair and support him as he urinated into the beaker. Each time he came back, he looked tired. "Do you remember when I told Ted Koppel that pretty soon someone was going to have to help me in the bathroom?" I laughed. "You don't forget a moment like that. Well, I think that day's coming. And this one bothers me."
1: "Why?"
0: "Well, because it's the ultimate sign of dependency, someone wiping their bottom. But I'm working at it. I'm trying to enjoy the process."
1: "Enjoy it?"
0: "Yeah. After all, I get to be a baby one more time." "That's a unique way of looking at it." "Well, I have to look at life uniquely now. Let's face it, I can't go shopping. I can't take care of the bank accounts. I can't take out the garbage. But I can sit here with my dwindling days and look at what I think is important in life. I have both the time and the reason to do this." "So," I said, in a reflexively cynical response, "I guess the key to finding the meaning of life is to stop taking out the garbage?" He laughed. I was relieved he did. As Connie took the plates away, I noticed a stack of newspapers that had obviously been read before I got there. "You bother keeping up with the news?" I asked.
2: "Yes," Maury said. "You think that's strange? Do you think 'cause I'm dying I shouldn't care what happens in the world?"
0: "Oh, maybe." He sighed.
2: "Eh, maybe you're right. Maybe I shouldn't care. After all, I won't be around to see how it all turns out. But it's hard to explain, Mitch. Hard to explain. Now that I'm suffering, I feel closer to people who suffer than I ever did before. The other night on TV, I saw people in Bosnia running across the street getting killed as they're fired upon. Innocent victims. And I just started to cry. I feel their anguish as if it were my own. I don't know any of these people. But how can I put this? I'm almost drawn to him." His eyes got moist. I tried to change the subject. But he dabbed his face and waved me off. "Yeah, I cry all the time now," he said. "Never mind." "It's amazing," I thought. "Amazing. I worked in the news business. I covered stories where people died. I interviewed grieving family members. I even attended the funerals. I never cried." Maury, for the suffering of people half a world away, was weeping. "Is this what comes at the end?" I wondered. "Maybe death is the great equalizer, the one big thing that can finally make strangers shed a tear for one another." Maury honked loudly into a tissue. "This is okay with you, isn't it? Men crying?"
0: "Sure," I said too quickly. He grinned.
2: "Mitch, I'm going to loosen you up. One day, I'm going to show you it's okay to cry."
0: Yeah, I said.
2: Yeah, yeah,
0: he said. We laughed, because he used to say the same thing nearly 20 years earlier. Mostly on Tuesdays. In fact, Tuesday had always been our day together. Most of my courses with Maury were on Tuesdays. He had office hours on Tuesdays. And when I wrote my senior thesis, which was pretty much Maury's suggestion right from the start, it was on Tuesdays that we sat together, by his desk, or in the cafeteria, or on the steps of Perelman Hall, going over the work. So it seemed only fitting that we were back together on a Tuesday, here in the house with a Japanese maple out front. As I readied to go, I mentioned this to Maury.
2: Yeah, we're Tuesday people, he said.
0: Tuesday people, I repeated, and Maury smiled. Mitch, you asked about caring for people. People I don't even know. But can I tell you the thing I'm learning most with the disease? What's that? The most important thing in life is to learn how to give out love and let it come in. Let it come in. We think we don't deserve love. We think if we let it in, we'll become too soft. But a wise man named Levine said it right. He said, love is the only rational act. He repeated it carefully, pausing for effect. Love is the only rational act. I nodded like a good student, and he exhaled weakly. I leaned over to give him a hug. And then, although it is not really like me, I kissed him on the cheek. I felt his weakened hands on my arms, the thin stubble of his whiskers brushing my face.
2: So you'll come back next Tuesday?
0: He whispered. Remembering how it used to be in the classroom with him. He enters the classroom, sits down, doesn't say anything. He looks at us, we look at him. At first there are a few giggles, but Maury only shrugs, and eventually a deep silence falls, and we begin to notice the smaller sounds, the radiator humming in the corner of the room, the nasal breathing of one of the fat students. Some of us are agitated. When is he going to say something? We squirm, check our watches. Few students look out the window, trying to be above it all. This goes on for a good 15 minutes before Maury finally breaks in with a whisper. He asks, what's happening here? And slowly a discussion begins, as Maury has wanted all along, about the effect of silence on human relations. Why are we embarrassed by silence? What comfort do we find in all the noise? I'm not bothered by the silence. For all the noise I make with my friends, I'm still not comfortable talking about my feelings in front of others, especially not classmates. I could sit in the quiet for hours, if that's what the class demanded. And on my way out, Maury stops me. You didn't say much today, he remarks. I don't know, I just didn't have anything to add.
2: I think you have a lot to add. In fact, Mitch, you remind me of someone I knew,
0: who also liked to keep things to himself when he was younger.
2: Who? Me!
0: The second Tuesday. We talk about feeling sorry for yourself. I came back the next Tuesday, and for many Tuesdays that followed, I looked forward to those visits more than one would think, considering I was flying 700 miles to sit alongside a dying man. But I seemed to slip into a time warp when I visited Maury, and I liked myself better when I was there. I no longer rented a cellular phone for the rides from the airport. Let him wait, I told myself. Let him wait. Mimicking Maury. The newspaper situation in Detroit had not improved. In fact, it had grown increasingly insane with nasty confrontations between the pickets and replacement workers, people arrested, beaten, lying in the street in front of delivery trucks. In light of this, my visits with Maury felt like a cleansing rinse of human kindness. We talked about life, we talked about love, we talked about one of Maury's favorite subjects, compassion, and why our society had such a shortage of it. Before my third visit, I stopped at a market called Bread and Circus. I had seen their bags in Maury's house, figured he must like the food there, and I loaded up with plastic containers from their fresh food takeaway, things like vermicelli with vegetables, carrot soup with baklava. When I entered Maury's study, I lifted the bags as if I'd just robbed a bank. "Food man!" I bellowed. Maury rolled his eyes and smiled. Meanwhile, I looked for signs of the disease's progression. His fingers worked well enough to write with a pencil or hold up his glasses, but he could not lift his arms much higher than his chest. He was spending less and less time in the kitchen or living room, more in his study, where he had a large reclining chair set up with pillows and blankets and specially cut pieces of foam rubber that held his feet and gave support to his withered legs. He kept a bell near his side, and when his head needed adjusting, or he had to go to the commode, as he referred to it, he would shake the hell out of the bell, and Connie or Tony or Bertha or Amy, his small army of home care workers, would come in. It wasn't always easy for him to lift the bell, and he got frustrated when he couldn't make it work. I asked Maury if he felt sorry for himself.
2: "Yeah, sometimes, in the mornings," he said. "And that's when I mourn. I feel around my body, I move my fingers and my hands, whatever I can still move, and I mourn what I've lost. I mourn the slow, insidious way in which I'm dying. But then I stop mourning. Just like that. I give myself a good cry if I need it. But then I concentrate on all the good things still in my life. On the people who are coming to see me. On the stories I'm going to hear. On you, if it's Tuesday. Because we're Tuesday people." I grinned. "Tuesday people. Mitch, I don't allow myself any more self-pity than that. A little, each morning. A few tears, that's all." I thought about all the people I knew who spent most of their waking hours feeling sorry for themselves. How useful it would be to put a daily limit on self-pity. Just a few tearful minutes, then on with the day. And if Maury could do it, with such a horrible disease. It's only horrible if you see it that way," Maury said. "It's horrible to watch my body slowly wilt away to nothing.
0: But it's also wonderful, because of all the time I get to say goodbye." He smiled. "Not everyone is so lucky." I studied him in his chair, unable to stand, to wash, to pull on his pants.
2: Lucky? Did he really say lucky?
0: During a break, when Maury had to use the bathroom, I leafed through the Boston newspapers that sat near his chair. There was a story about a small timber town where two teenage girls tortured and killed a 73-year-old man who had befriended them and then threw a party in his trailer home and showed off the corpse. There was another story about the upcoming trial of a straight man who killed a gay man after the latter had gone on a TV talk show and said he had a crush on him. I put the paper away. Maury was rolled back in, smiling as always, and Connie went to lift him from the wheelchair to the recliner. "You want me to do that?" I asked. There was a momentary silence, and I'm not even sure why I offered. But Maury looked at Connie and said, "Can you show him how to do it?" "Sure," Connie said, following her instructions. I leaned over, locked my forearms under Maury's armpits, and hooked him toward me, as if lifting a large log from underneath. Then I straightened up, hoisting him as I rose, Normally, when you lift someone, you expect their arms to tighten around your grip, but Mori could not do this. He was mostly dead weight, and I felt his head bounce softly on my shoulder, and his body sag against me like a big, damp loaf. And he groaned softly. "I gotcha. I gotcha," I said, holding him like that. Moved me in a way I cannot describe, except to say I felt the seeds of death inside his shriveling frame, and as I laid him in his chair, adjusting his head on the pillows, I had the coldest realization that our time was running out, and I had to do something. Back at Brandeis. It's my junior year, 1978, when disco and Rocky movies are the cultural rage. We are in an unusual sociology class at Brandeis, something Mori calls group process. Each week we study the ways in which the students in the group interact with one another, how they respond to anger, jealousy, attention. We are human lab rats. More often than not, someone ends up crying. I refer to it as the touchy-feely course. Mori says I should be more open-minded. On this day, Mori says he has an exercise for us to try. We are to stand, facing away from our classmates, and fall backward, relying on another student to catch us. Most of us are uncomfortable with this, and we cannot let go for more than a few inches before stopping ourselves. We laugh in embarrassment. And finally, one student, a thin, quiet, dark-haired girl, whom I notice almost always wears bulky, white fisherman sweaters, crosses her arms over her chest, closes her eyes, leans back, and does not flinch, like one of those Lipton tea commercials where the model splashes into the pool. For a moment, I'm sure she's going to thump on the floor. At the last instant, her assigned partner grabs her head and shoulders and yanks her up harshly. "Whoa!" several students yell. Some clap. Mori finally smiles. He sees, he says to the girl. "You closed your eyes. That was the difference. Sometimes you cannot believe what you see. You have to believe what you feel. And if you're ever going to have other people trust you, you must feel that you can trust them too. Even when you're in the dark. Even when you're falling.

Tuesdays with Maury, the book is called Mitch Albom, Put It Together. And we'll read from it again tomorrow in Chapter a Day.

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3: 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I'm Andrea Balistrieri, WPR's music database manager. And coming up just before 8 o'clock, we have music from Rafaela Gromes. We're going to hear a song from the 2023 album FOM, which is a new album to the WPR library. We're going to hear the final track off that album, which is music from the James Bond film No Time to Die. Before we get to that, though, we are going to hear music from Beethoven. This is the Ariel Quartet performing Beethoven String Quartet No. 2.

That was Beethoven's String Quartet No. 2 in G major, a performance by the Ariel Quartet. Next, we're going to hear music from the 2021 film No Time to Die, a James Bond film. This is composed by Billie Eilish and her brother Phineas O'Connell, Rafaela Gromes on cello, Julian Ream on piano.

0: That was Rafaela Gromes on cello with Julian Ream on piano performing the theme to the 2021 James Bond film, No Time to Die. That piece was composed by Billie Eilish and her brother Phineas O'Connell. Thank you for listening to WPR Music this evening. We have more great classical music for you ahead throughout the night, and be sure to tune in tomorrow for more Wisconsin-hosted classical music. 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
3: Now you tell me if you hear a certain very famous theme song from a certain significant 1960s science fiction TV show in the opening notes of this piece. Does that sound like it inspired the original Star Trek theme to you, or is that just me? I always wonder if the Hollywood composer Alexander Courage had that melody in the back of his mind when he wrote that theme song, but I've never read it confirmed anywhere. To be sure, this music by Eric Korngold did predate that famous TV theme song, but only by 20 years. We'll listen to Nicola Benedetti playing the Korngold Violin Concerto coming up. The additionally interesting thing about that Korngold piece is that it was actually written for something made in Hollywood, too, and I'll tell you that story. This is a Madrigal Pavana by Francisco Braga, played by the English Chamber Orchestra, led by Neil Thompson.

a Madrigal Pavana by Francisco Braga, played by the English Chamber Orchestra, led by Neil Thompson. Well, good evening and welcome into our Wednesday evening listening. I'm Steve Seal. You might think of this piece as famous, or maybe infamous, especially if this was the piano lesson piece, if you played piano and when you were growing up. Either way, if you're a professional, that's a good word, professional concert pianist, you've somehow got to figure out how to play it in a way that makes the audience forget that they've heard it a million times. You have to make it new. And here is Anatole Ugorsky to do that.

So a tuk-tuk is a kind of cheap transportation in some Asian, African, and South American countries. In Sri Lanka, the tuk-tuk that sells bread plays that melody to announce its presence. And garbage trucks do the same in Taiwan. I'm sure Beethoven would be pleased to know that. Für Elise by Beethoven, played there by Anatol Ugorsky. Three short pieces here by Jacques Ibert, entitled Three Short Pieces.

0: Three Short Pieces, and that's the title, by Jacques Ibert, played there by the Danish National Symphony Orchestra.
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0: The Violin Concerto by Eric Korngold was premiered in 1947 by the great violinist Yasha Heifetz, and the St. Louis Symphony was very well received. And here is Nicola Benedetti to do it justice for us with Kirill Karabets and the Bournemouth Symphony Orchestra.

0: quite a piece and quite topsy-turvy at the end. The Violin Concerto by Eric Korngold, played there by violinist Nicola Benedetti, with the Bournemouth Symphony Orchestra led by Kirill Karabits.
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0: And Andante and Polacca by Carl Czerny, played by horn soloist Barry Tuckwell with Daniel Blumenthal at the piano. 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I'm Steve Seal.
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The wonderful and amazing musician Jean-Baptiste is releasing three, count them, three new albums this Friday. Two of them inspired by the music of Thelonious Monk, and one of them called Black Mozart, where he continues to explore his classical music talent. This music by Baptiste, he wrote for film called American Symphony, which is a dramatization about his experiences with his wife's battle with leukemia. Jean-Baptiste playing some of his own music, part of our Wednesday evening listening just ahead. I'm Steve Seale.

A lovely little tune there by Edward Elgar called Lyrical Serenade, played by Norman Del Barr and the Bournemouth Sinfoniera. Good evening, I'm Steve Seal. Thanks for joining me. It's a Wednesday night. It's been a little while since this was a permanent shift of mine, and a pleasure to be sitting in for Jake Armerding tonight. We're going to enjoy the Second Symphony by American composer William Grant Still, coming up, subtitled Song of a New Race, and some music by Jean-Baptiste as well, as we look forward to this coming Friday when he's releasing no fewer than 3 full CDs. This is from the composer who was born Daniel Bernard Romain, but he goes by his initials, DBR, and this piece called Prayer.

Prayer by DBR, Daniel Bernard Romain, played there by the Public Quartet. Friday is a big day for musician Jean-Baptiste, who is releasing three new albums on Friday, two of them inspired by the music of Thelonious Monk, and one called Black Mozart, which continues Baptiste's explorations in classical music. American Symphony is the name of a biographical documentary from a couple of years ago that explored a year in Jean-Baptiste's life, while at the same time his wife, the writer Suleika Jawad, was struggling with leukemia. This is some of his music that served as a theme to that movie, and we'll hear Jean-Baptiste playing at the American Symphony theme.

0: The American Symphony theme by Jean-Baptiste, played by Mr. Baptiste at the piano there.
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0: The man known often as the Dean of African-American Composers, William Grant Still. His Symphony No. 2 is subtitled Song of a New Race, and this is the Philadelphia Orchestra, conducted by Yannick Nezet-Séguin.

0: The Symphony No. 2, subtitled Song of a New Race by William Grant Still, played there by the Philadelphia Orchestra, conducted by Yannick Nezet-Séguin.
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0: This is a nocturne for flute and guitar by Ferdinando Carulli, played here by Jean-Pierre Rampal, flute with Alexander Lagoya, the guitarist.

0: A Nocturne for Flute and Guitar by Carulli, played there by Jean-Pierre Rampal, flute, with guitarist Alexandra Lagoya. I'm Steve Seal.
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2: What cartoon were you watching when you first heard classical music?

What makes a piece of music swoon? I'm not enough of a musician to tell you. All I know is that some composers have nailed it down through history. And you know it when you hear it. It's incredible that when Tchaikovsky, for example, wanted to write a melody to express Romeo and Juliet's ecstatic love for one another, he got it right. And for my money, Aram Khachaturian wrote the equal of that Tchaikovsky moment right here. From his Spartacus ballet, the Adagio of Spartacus in Phrygia. Late Night Lovelies, part of our music coming up. This is Hilary Hahn with the Sarabande from the Violin Partita No. 2 by Johann Sebastian Bach.

Hilary Hahn, the Saraband from the Violin Partita No. 2 in D minor by Johann Sebastian Bach. Welcome into our Wednesday evening music. I'm Steve Seal. Glad you're here. Chamber music of Mozart is going to be our focus for the better part of the hour ahead. His Piano Quartet No. 2, and a group headed up by pianist Leif Ove Andenes and cellist Matt Heimovist later on. And this music of Aram Khachaturian, probably on the top five. I think about top fives a lot these days because I have a teenager who watches a lot of YouTube. And if you have any such person in your family, you know that top five lists are very big with teenage boys. Anyway, top five romantic, swooning melodies in all of classical music, and this one is certainly in it, from the Spartacus ballet by Aram Khachaturian, the Adagio of Spartacus and Phrygia.

0: The Adagio of Spartacus in Phrygia from Spartacus by Kachaturian. Nemi Ervi conducted the Scottish National Orchestra.
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0: Thank you. Leif Ove Andsnes at the piano here, Matthew Truscott's violin, Joel Hunter viola, and Frank Michael Guthman plays the cello. The piano quartet number 2 in E-flat by Mozart.

0: That is the Piano Quartet No. 2 in E-flat by Mozart. Leif Ove Andsnes at the piano, Matthew Truscott violin, Joel Hunter viola, and Frank Michael Guthman cello.
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1: Julius Klengel was a German cellist of the early 20th century, late 19th, early 20th century, very famous for his cello pieces as well. And this is one for 12 cellos. And guess what? Matt Heimovitz is going to play with, I just realized, I was thinking that he was playing all of the cello parts here, multi-tracked in the recording studio. But nope, he's joined by the Nothing But Cellos group called Uccello.

0: Prelude and Quadruple Fugue by Alan Hovhaness, Gerard Schwartz and the Eastern Music Festival Orchestra. And before that, Matt Heimowitz playing music by Julius Klengel, a hymnus for 12.
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1: Now, this is not the main piece that I have coming up for you in the hour ahead, but I'm gambling that I can tantalize you with a little snippet of this piece that I'm going to play just a little later. Jean Antonia Cornish is a contemporary British composer who writes music for multiple pianos, and Vicky Chow has kind of become her biggest advocate, playing all the piano parts, multi-tracked, with the help of recording. This is called Sun Glitter by Jean Antonia Cornish, but it could just as well be describing the late night sky. We'll listen to it as part of the coming hour's music. Stay tuned. Speaking of the sun, this is by Dan Forrest, and it's The Sun Never Says.

Christopher Gabitas leading the Phoenix Chorale with The Sun Never Says by Dan Forrest. It's classical music for a Wednesday night, and welcome to it. My name is Steve Seal. Nice to be sitting in for Jake Armerding tonight and enjoying the music along with you. Wilhelm Petersen Berger is not a household name, let's just admit it, but he was a significant Swedish composer in the late 19th and early 20th century, influenced equally by Norwegian sounds as he was Wagner. And this is his Symphony No. 2, which we will enjoy for the better part of this hour, subtitled Journey on Southerly Winds, the wonderfully whimsical title and evocative as well. And the Norrköping Symphony Orchestra is led here by Mikhail Yarovsky.

0: The Symphony No. 2 by the late 19th, early 20th century Swedish composer Wilhelm Petersen Berger, subtitled A Journey on Southerly Winds. Very nice. The Norrköping Symphony Orchestra, led by Mikhail Zhirovsky.
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0: This is one of the pieces for multiple pianos by the contemporary composer Jane Antonia Cornish called Sun Glitter, and all the piano parts played by Vicky Chow.

0: Sun Glitter by Jane Antonia Cornish. Very typical of her piano works. And all the parts there played by pianist Vicky Chow.
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Often when composers are writing music, they have a story that they want to tell or a certain theme in mind. And sometimes they draw from their own experiences and emotions. And with this symphony, Johannes Brahms did a little bit of everything. He had just turned 50 when he started writing this, so he was looking back on his younger years for inspiration. He was also spending time in a picturesque town on the Rhine River in western Germany. There, he was enjoying nature and a story about a famous cliff known as Lorelei Rock. Legend has it that the rock is home to Lorelei, a beautiful water spirit that lures fishermen to a rocky death with her enchanting song. So maybe the overall theme of this symphony is love. Symphony No. 3 by Johannes Brahms is what we'll hear tonight for our global encore recording. Every week around this time, we travel around the world to hear live music. And this was a recording that happened in May with the Estonian National Symphony Orchestra.

The audience letting the music breathe for just a second before they start their applause. That was an audience in Tallinn at the Estonia Concert Hall. May 15th of this year, the Estonia National Symphony Orchestra performed Symphony No. 3 by Johannes Brahms. And it's our global encore recording. Every week around this time, we travel around the world to hear live music with our global encore. I'm Jalene Kahn. It's always great to sit in the audience with you. Thanks a lot for being here. Here's some piano music by Fanny Mendelssohn, performed by Liana Serbescu.

Music by Fanny Mendelssohn, performed by pianist Liana Serbescu, who was born in Romania in the 1930s. In the 70s, she left communist Romania and eventually settled in the Netherlands. Romania saw this as an illegal emigration, so all her recordings were deleted from Romanian radio and TV archives. Her name no longer appears in publications, in Romania at least, but outside her home country, she's remembered well for her contribution to promoting music written by female composers.

This piece of music is inspired by a poem, the poem all about the dream and the ache for love, Claude Debussy's Petite Suite.

Claude Debussy originally wrote his Petite Suite for piano duet, and the orchestral version was created by Debussy's colleague about 20 years later. So that version that we just heard is not really at all what Debussy composed, but kind of a translation. Debussy's Petite Suite, performed by the Lyon National Orchestra with conductor Euan Markel on Music Through the Night. I'm Jalene Kahn. It's great to have your company. I hope you're doing well tonight.

Richard Strauss was a talented young composer. Before he turned 20, he had written two symphonies and a couple of concertos. This was also around the time where he rebelled a bit when it came to his sound. He followed the likes of Mozart, Beethoven, and Schubert. But then Strauss found Wagner to be his new favorite. And the sound of his music reflected that. This sound was something that Strauss's father detested. So as it turns out, the first Wagner-inspired piece by Strauss would also include a storyline about a father and son who don't see eye to eye. You'll hear music from that story by Richard Strauss coming up in about 40 minutes. 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

Fantasy for Harp by Camille Saint-Saëns, performed by harpist Marion Hoffman on Music Through the Night. Coming up, we'll hear a piece of music by Richard Strauss, inspired by Richard Wagner. That's in about a half an hour.

Next, we'll hear music by one of the most respected 18th century composers. One of the most respected, but not one of the most well-remembered. Pavel Vernitsky was Moravian by birth, and he moved to Vienna, like most aspiring musicians did at the time. There, he found quick success and was a composer who was known for writing operas, chamber music, and symphonies. But today, his music is overshadowed by his contemporaries like Haydn, Mozart, and Beethoven. Here's a symphony by Vernitsky, performed by the Dvorak Chamber Orchestra.

a symphony by 18th century composer Pavel Vernitsky. Bohumil Gregor conducted the Dvorak Chamber Orchestra on Music Through the Night. Richard Strauss and his father, also a musician, did not see eye to eye when it came to Richard Wagner. Younger Strauss was a fan. Father detested music by Wagner. But a young Richard Strauss found Wagner's music to be really inspirational. And when he came across music by Wagner about Don Juan, Strauss probably drew from his own experiences, because Don Juan is also a character who had some disagreements with his father.

Conductor James DePriest and the Oregon Symphony with Don Juan by Richard Strauss on Music Through the Night.

There is no way that we can predict how technology will continue to evolve and change in the years to come. There's no way those in the past could have predicted where we are today. My mother, when she was growing up, probably never would have guessed that we would have these tiny computers in our pockets. And I might not have believed that movies would be available anytime at home, and I wouldn't have to be kind and rewind anymore. The composer who wrote this music would be completely beside himself about how it's being used today. The melody in this piece of music is an iconic sound for people that own a certain appliance. I'll explain more and we'll hear the music coming up in about 20 minutes. Before being drafted for the war in 1940, Gerald Finzi wrote three pieces for clarinet. He said that he scraped together bits and pieces that he had written over the last 20 years. And when he was done, he said the music was not worth very much. But it immediately became his most popular piece of music and has remained there pretty much ever since. It's Gerald Finzi's Five Bagatelles.

That piece of music is used a lot as a contest piece for clarinet, Five Bagatelles by Gerald Finzi. We heard clarinetist Robert Plain and the Northern Sinfonia with conductor Howard Griffiths on Music Through the Night. It's great to have your company tonight. Thanks so much for being here. Coming up, we'll hear a piece of classical music that's also really popular if you have a certain appliance in your home. I'll explain more in 5 minutes.

Adagietto from Georges Bizet's The Girl from Arles, Suite No. 1, performed by Orchestra of the Bastille with conductor Myung-Won Chung. Franz Schubert could have never guessed that this piece of music he wrote would be played not only by an ensemble, but by a washing machine. If you own a Samsung washing machine, the little ditty that it plays you to let you know your clothes are done was inspired by this piano quintet by Schubert called Trout.

0: the Cleveland Quartet and pianist John O'Connor and bassist James Vandermark, playing a piano quintet by Schubert called Trout.
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2: Hi, I'm WPR Director Sarah Ashworth. 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Today, more families than ever are supporting WPR, a sign of strength for our future. 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Thank you.

If you've ever experienced the gift of music in the classroom, especially at a young age, you know it's a gift that can change your life. And that was the case for trumpeter Allison Balsam. She started trumpet lessons at school when she was 7 years old. These lessons were free. Then when she was a teenager, she played in a youth orchestra that continued to advance her skills. Today, Allison Balsam says she's perturbed by the lack of music in school curriculums as time goes on. And coming up, you'll hear what she says about why it's so important to fight for music to be in schools. In about 10 minutes.

The two melodies in this piece of music are inspired by two poems. The first one, Wounded Heart. It describes that the human heart suffers in the struggle of life, but the heart also survives, and its faith not destroyed. The second poem is The Last Spring, which describes the beauty of countryside in spring and that first appearance after the snow melts in winter. Two elegiac melodies by Edvard Grieg.

Two Elegiac Melodies by Edvard Grieg. Vernon Hanley conducted the Ulster Orchestra on Music Through the Night. Trumpeter Allison Balsam is a fierce advocate for music education. She says it's so important to expose kids to music early on and let them make music. Because when you make music, a child's mind is opened, and that can help them focus on other things. Our relationship with music is so primal, so deep, and we're only now beginning to realize how vital this relationship is. This is trumpeter Allison Balsam playing Bach's Trio Sonata No. 5 with a group of friends. It's her arrangement of this piece of music.

0: Bach's Trio Sonata No. 5. That was trumpeter Alison Balsam's arrangement. She played with friends violinist Alina Ibragimova, cellist Mark Caudill, and playing harpsichord was Alistair Ross on Music Through the Night. From Bach, we'll switch to Mozart, coming up in just a minute.
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oboist Gareth Hulse and friends playing an oboe quartet by Mozart on Music Through the Night. Next, we'll hear music by Giacomo Meyerbeer, one of the most significant opera composers of all time. From The Prophet, this is Ballet of the Skaters.

0: It took Giacomo Meyerbeer 10 years to finish The Prophet. We just heard Ballet of the Skaters from that opera. Mikhail Nesterowitz conducted the Barcelona Symphony Orchestra on Music Through the Night. I'm Jillian Kahn. Thanks a lot for being here and listening with me. It's great to have your company.
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1: When you can combine two things that you love, it's a really special thing. People do this a lot with business. They're able to turn their passion into their livelihood. This is original music by Connor Chi, Navajo pianist and composer, who has combined his Native American heritage with his classical training. You'll hear some of his music coming up in about 15 minutes.

There were dozens of love letters found in French composer Erik Satie's apartment when he died. Elena Katz-Chernin was inspired by that story when she wrote Unsent Love Letters. That was pianist Tamara Anna Sizlowska. Hey there, how you doing? I'm Jalene Kahn, and I hope you're doing well. If not, please stick around so the music can work on changing that for you. That's exactly why we're here. Guitarist John Williams was an only child, and he remembers not having a lot of friends when he was at school. And that's partly because he was not doing what most other kids his age do. At 12 years old, John Williams began strict lessons with Andres Segovia, and the rest was kind of history for his musical career. Today, he says he has friends all over the world, and the guitar is his best friend of them all.

A guitar concerto by Antonio Vivaldi. That was guitarist John Williams and the English Chamber Orchestra on Music Through the Night. Pianist and composer Connor Chee combines two things that he loves: his Navajo Native American heritage and his classical training. And this is one of his original pieces that blends those two things together. It's called Pathways.

0: Pathways, written and performed by Connor Chi. He has an entire album that combines his Native American heritage and his classical training. And there are some really beautiful music videos that go along with performances from tracks on that album. If you find his YouTube page, you can watch the video for the piece we just heard and others.
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0: Italian composer Luigi Boccherini was a cello virtuoso, so a lot of the music he wrote was for cello. But that's not all he did. He wrote some symphonies, too. We'll hear a symphony in A major by Boccherini, performed here by the German Chamber Academy.

0: A symphony by Luigi Boccherini. Johannes Goritzky conducted the German Chamber Academy on Music Through the Night. 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

In 18th century Germany, this composer was just as successful as Strauss. But a combination of factors, including bans on music by anti-Semitism, prevented him from seeing greater fame. His name is Franz Schreiker.

0: Ein Tanzspiel by Franz Schreiker. The Orchestra de la Suisse Romande was conducted by Kazuki Yamada on Music Through the Night.
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There are certain people that the more famous they get, the bigger their head gets. Their ego walks in the door before they do. Diva is what we often call folks like that. Well, this pianist is someone who we would never put in that category. Fame? Yep, he's got it. But a big head? Far from it. Some of the traits this pianist has when he plays Chopin in the next hour. Sometimes you have a craving for chocolate, and you just can't quench that craving until you have a little bite. Well, the same sometimes goes for music. If there's ever a certain type of sound that you're craving, check out our custom streams on our website. We have one to help you sleep, one for chamber band, and a choral stream. And this is a sampling from our guitar stream.

Spring Waltz by Agustin Barrios, performed by David Russell. It's really great to have you here as we enjoy these performances together. I'm Jalene Kahn. Coming up, we'll hear a symphony by Franz Joseph Haydn, and this is one of his early symphonies. It's coming up in about 20 minutes. Violin and piano play a piece here by Fritz Kreisler called Love's Sorrow.

That music was originally written for solo piano, and the composer used to use it as one of his encore pieces. Love's Sorrow by Fritz Kreisler. We heard pianist Robert Koning and violinist Elisa Lee Kolionen. 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Morning Song of the Jester by Maurice Ravel, performed here by the Paris Orchestra.

0: Maurice Ravel wrote that kind of right in the middle of a transition, going from an up-and-coming composer to a well-known celebrity. Morning Song of the Jester by Ravel. Herbert von Karajan conducted the Paris Orchestra. Music from another celebrity, Franz Joseph Haydn, is coming up in about 5 minutes.
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The Andante from String Quartet No. 4 by Felix Mendelssohn. That was the Cecilia String Quartet. Franz Josef Haydn is a composer who worked at the same job at a royal court for the Esterházy family for 3 decades, and it was there that he wrote most of his music. Here's one of the first symphonies he wrote when he got that job, Symphony No. 7, called Midday.

0: Symphony No. 7 by Franz Joseph Haydn. It's called Midday. We heard conductor Neville Mariner and the Academy of St. Martin in the Fields. Some Chopin piano music coming up in just a minute.
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0: For some people, it's all about fame when it comes to a career in entertainment. But pianist Vladimir Ashkenazy says that if you go for fame, you'll have a problem. As a young musician, fame and fortune is not what you should strive for, but rather play the music well. If you have a gift, develop that gift and play well. And Ashkenazy says that the highest level of talent that might bring you fame also lives alongside the deepest, genuine humility. And Ashkenazy has had that rare combination for over 70 years.

0: Vladimir Ashkenazi with a Barcarolle by Frédéric Chopin. I'm Jalene Kahn. Thanks a lot for being here. I hope you have a great Thursday.
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4: Happy Thursday. It is 6 a.m. on August 13th. I'm Stephanie Elkins, and this is WPR Music. Welcome. Thanks for letting me keep you company. I'm here till 10 o'clock. 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Over the weekend, too, including Classics by Request with Ruth Ann Bessman. She asks that you get any requests in by midday today at WPR.org. A little bit closer at hand, there are headlines coming up in about 20 seconds. And there are also some terrific pieces coming up right after headlines. There's a gallop or a gallop to wake you up later in the hour. We're going to hear A Maiden's Prayer, and there's a suite by Telemann to start with. Flute plus orchestra by a composer born in Australia. That's right after the news. Thanks for listening.
5: Live from NPR News in Washington, I'm Windsor Johnston. Grocery shoppers could see more discounts in the produce aisle after lettuce prices fell sharply last month. Companies are trying to win back consumers after a widespread outbreak of a foodborne illness linked to iceberg lettuce from Mexico. NPR's Scott Horsley reports those lower prices are also helping to ease inflation.
6: Lettuce prices plunged more than 16% last month. It was the biggest one-month drop on record. And it's all because of that deadly cyclosporiasis outbreak that forced a recall of some imported iceberg lettuce. Since then, anxious shoppers have been steering clear of other kinds of lettuce. Now, produce prices tend to bounce around a lot, depending on growing conditions and other factors, and lettuce prices will probably rebound once this food scare passes.
5: That's NPR's Scott Horsley reporting. Two media organizations are suing President Trump over his subscription service offering early access to his Truth Social posts. NPR's Bobby Allen reports the suit claims the service violates the First Amendment and is asking a court to block it.
7: The Intercept and the Freedom of the Press Foundation are suing Trump and White House officials, alleging that the service known as Truth API is illegal. For up to $100,000 a month, the offering provides banks and other investors with faster access to Trump's often market-moving social media posts, where the president makes announcements about economic policy, the war in Iran, and other matters. Trump media officials say so far, 10 customers have signed up. The suit claims the service is, quote, extraordinary, corrupt, and unconstitutional. The suit argues selling early access to the president's posts violates the First Amendment's guarantee of equal public access to the president's statements. Trump's media company said monetizing social media data is not unusual, adding that the president created the platform as a, quote, uncancelable haven for free speech. Bobby Allen, NPR News.
5: Fire managers in the northwestern U.S. are bracing for a storm system with possible thunderstorms and high winds. NPR's Kirk Sigler reports the weather could make the wildfires burning there spread more quickly.
8: This forecast is a good news, bad news situation. The storm could bring lightning and high winds to fan more fires, but possible rain and those winds could help blow out dense smoke that's been trapped in valleys here for weeks.
9: It is what it is. I don't let my daughter come out in it, but dog still has to get exercise, otherwise she's pain, so here we are.
8: In Idaho, Casey Mooney is taking her dog for a morning hike in the foothills above downtown Boise. A recent wildfire here was a close call for the city, but ended up just blackening the sagebrush and grasses in the popular trail system.
9: it's been hit and miss, better, worse, so we get it out as early as we can and get home and get inside.
8: Into the AC before it hits 100 degrees again. Kirk Sigler, NPR News, Boise.
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10: This is Wisconsin Public Radio News at 6:04. I'm Courtney Everett. David Crowley's narrow victory in the Democratic primary for governor came after repeated polls showed him trailing by double digits. As Sean Johnson reports, he was able to make out a win when most undecided voters broke his way.
11: When Marquette University polled Democratic voters in March, just 3% said they supported Crowley. 2 weeks ago, that number had climbed, but only to 7%. But that poll also showed a third of Democratic voters remained undecided. And on Tuesday, Crowley won the primary with 34% of the vote. Bill McCoshin is a longtime Republican operative.
12: For him to pick up pretty much all of the undecideds is frankly unprecedented. I think Democratic voters woke up in the final 10 days and realized what was on the line. And they got motivated.
11: McCoshin credits Governor Tony Evers' endorsement for calling attention to Crowley's race against Madison Representative Francesca Hong. He says that helped nationalize the contest and expand the pool of Crowley voters. Sean Johnson, Wisconsin Public Radio.
10: After a tumultuous primary, Wisconsin Democrats say it's time for the party to unite. Milwaukee County Executive, as you just heard, won the nomination by a razor-thin margin, and the race broke out larger debates about Democratic identities. Yesterday, he spoke at a party unity event in Dane County, and the Democratic runner-up Francesca Hong endorsed Crowley and appeared at that event. Lieutenant Governor nominee Sarah Godlewski complimented Hong's ability to build coalitions. Tiffany easily won the Republican nomination for governor. He said Tuesday night he doesn't see, quote, a dime's worth of a difference between Democratic candidates. Five Wisconsin schools are considered bright spots for third grade reading. That's based on a report from the educational nonprofit, the 74. The group looked for schools that had strong student reading achievement despite high district poverty levels. They analyzed 42,000 public schools and chose five from each state. While the five standouts in Wisconsin don't have the highest reading scores in the state, their students are performing much better than kids in other districts with similar demographics. At Washington Elementary School in Dodge County, the poverty rate is about 48%. Third grade reading proficiency is at about 80%. Superintendent Mark DeStefano says staff make sure every child succeeds.
13: We need to respect and honor where people are coming from, absolutely, but we can't lower the bar on reading. We've got to help students get there, and we might have to help them differently. We might have to help them more.
10: Schools in Taylor, Polk, and Sawyer counties also made the list. And now for a check of the forecast. Foggy conditions this morning, mainly in the south and the east, and then cloudy with sprinkles possible today. A 50% chance of steadier showers expected by the afternoon in the southwest region. Highs, meanwhile, expected to reach in the upper 70s to low 80s. 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
4: 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This is WPR Music at 6:07. It's August 13th. I'm Stephanie Elkins with you till 10. In an hour, there is a taste of spring, courtesy of Respighi. And later this hour, there is a lively ballroom dance called the Galop or Gallop. We're going to hear the Maiden's Prayer, and there is some Baroque music by Telemann. And to start with, a piece by a composer born in Australia, that's Frederick Kelly. And I'll tell you a little more about him after the piece. This is his Serenade for Flute and Orchestra. Rebecca Hall is the soloist with the Malta Philharmonic Orchestra led by Michael Laus.

0: The Serenade by Frederick Kelly. Rebecca Hall was the flutist with the Malta Philharmonic Orchestra, Michael Laus conducting. Kelly, by the way, was born in Australia in the early 1880s. He was educated in England. He was also a competitive rower, and he studied music at Oxford, also in Germany. And Kelly served in World War I and apparently was known for composing in his tent. That was music from 1911. Good morning. Thanks so much for listening to Morning Classics today. There are headlines coming up next at 7 o'clock, and then next hour we'll start listening to this week's new release. It is symphonic music by Brahms from Wisconsin's own Milwaukee Symphony Orchestra, directed by Ado DeVart. That starts next hour. In just a moment, we are headed back to the Baroque.
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0: Good morning. If you're just getting up and around, this is the first hour of Morning Classics on WPR Music. I'm Stephanie Elkins, here until 10 o'clock. Thanks very much for listening this morning. In about 17, 18 minutes, we're going to hear a musical prayer followed by a wild ballroom dance. A little bit of a contrast there. And between now and then, there's music by Georg-Philippe Telemann. He was incredibly prolific, wrote thousands of pieces, including 130 overture suites. This is one of them. It's an F. We'll hear it by the Orfeo Baroque Orchestra, led by Karen von Herden.

0: The Overture Suite in F, music by Telemann. We heard the Orfeo Baroque Orchestra with Karen von Heerden conducting. Good morning. Thanks so much for listening this morning. I'm Stephanie Elkins. There are headlines coming up at 7. We hear from NPR and from the news team here at WPR every hour, actually at 1 minute past the hour, if I'm going to be precise. And between now and then, there is a lively ballroom dance, and next, a musical prayer. More about that in just a moment.
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0: Next hour, we start hearing from this week's new release, which features symphonic music by Brahms, performed by the Milwaukee Symphony Orchestra. At hand, there is a piece by a Polish composer, Tekla Bartoszewska-Baranowska. She was born in the first half of the 19th century, died fairly young. Her birth date is not clear, neither is the death date. And she wrote primarily for the piano, and we're going to hear the most famous of Bartoszewska-Baranowska's works. It is The Maiden's Prayer in an arrangement for chamber ensemble. This is I Solenisti.

Maiden's Prayer, music by the Polish composer Tekla Baraszewska-Baranowska, and that was a performance by E. Salonisti. And from the sacred, we're going to move to the profane next, music by Emil Waldteufel, meant for the ballroom, the Grande Vitesse Galop, with Grande Vitesse meaning at great speed, and a galop was a lively ballroom dance, a gallop in essence, and this is the Cincinnati Pops Orchestra with Eric Kunzel conducting.

0: And maybe that helped you wake up a little bit this morning. That was the Grande Vitesse Galop, or the Gallop at Great Speed, a ballroom dance by Emil Waldteufel. And we heard the Cincinnati Pops' Eric Kunzel conducting. It is 7 o'clock, and headlines are coming right up. We're going to hear from NPR and from WPR. And then there's a taste of spring, La Primavera, from the Three Botticelli Pictures by Respighi. Thanks for listening.
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1: Live from NPR News in Washington, I'm Windsor Johnston. The U.S. ambassador to Israel is condemning what he calls a horrific act of terror by Israeli settlers against Palestinians. NPR's Daniel Estrin reports the U.S. is urging Israel to remove those besieging Palestinian homes in a village in the occupied West Bank.
2: A group of settlers has camped outside Palestinian homes in the village of Kusra for days. One of the homes under siege belongs to a U.S. citizen. Palestinian families have been trapped with restricted access to food and supplies. U.S. Ambassador to Israel Mike Huckabee says the U.S. asked Israeli forces to remove the settlers, whom he called Israeli terrorists. Israeli forces dismantled the settler tent Wednesday, but detained only one Israeli, former mayor of the village, Hani Odeh. He said Thursday the settlers were still there besieging the Palestinian families in the presence of the Israeli army. This comes during a spate of settler attacks and land takeovers. Daniel Estrin, NPR News, Tel Aviv.
1: Rescue crews in Western Colombia are searching for survivors after Monday's powerful earthquake. At least 265 people are dead and nearly 500 others are missing. Democrats are trying to win back control of Congress this November, but recent primaries have exposed deep divisions over the party's direction. NPR's Elena Moore reports those tensions could make it harder to hold the Democratic coalition together in close races this fall.
3: The general election is all about growing your coalition, but that only matters if Democrats show up and in full. It's clear these anti-establishment candidates are re-energizing a part of the base that has felt disconnected from the party in recent elections. But that could come at a risk of alienating other key parts of the base. And when you're looking at toss-up races this fall, Democrats can't afford to have any voter stay home.
1: NPR's Elena Moore reporting. A recent series of cyber attacks on U.S. water systems have exposed vulnerabilities in critical infrastructure. NPR's Jenna McLaughlin reports on a small town in Minnesota that was impacted.
4: Mayor Nate George of Bram, Minnesota, says he was just starting his workday on a Monday in July when he learned that a local water operator had discovered a problem with the water pump. Local teams restored the flow of water to Bram residents quickly, but learned they were just one target in what appears to be a nationwide series of cyber attacks. U.S. officials and experts believe Iran may be to blame. Here's Mayor George.
5: Bram's not being targeted. It's the internet access points.
4: Mayor George understands that small towns can now be swept up in geopolitical conflicts. Iran has targeted U.S. critical infrastructure before to send a message that its hackers can impact American citizens in their homes. Jen McLaughlin, NPR News.
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6: This is Wisconsin Public Radio News at 7:04. I'm Courtney Everett. Milwaukee County Executive David Crawley's path to the Democratic nomination for governor was anything but straightforward. Crawley dropped out of the race on July 8th. Then he returned 10 days later with the endorsement of Governor Tony Evers. He went from nearly invisible in polls to winning 34% of the statewide vote. Democratic operative Joe Zabecki called the turnaround astounding.
7: I think 50, 60 years from now, it is not an exaggeration to say that there will be campaigns somewhere in America down by 20 points in the polls heading into GOTV weekend, and some old hat in the office will call everybody together and say, kids, let me tell you about the Crowley comeback.
6: Heading into the election day, polling showed Crowley trailing Madison Representative Francesca Hong by about 20% or more. But those polls also showed a large number of undecided voters, and most of them appeared to swing to Crowley in the final days of the race. And after that tumultuous primary, Wisconsin Democrats say it's time for the party to unite. Since Crowley had won the nomination by a razor-thin margin, the race also brought out larger debates by Democratic identities. The Democratic runner-up, Francesca Hong, endorsed Crowley yesterday and appeared at an event with him. Lieutenant Governor nominee Sarah Godlewski complimented Hong's ability to build coalitions. Tiffany easily won the Republican nomination for governor. He said Tuesday night he doesn't see, quote, a dime's worth of a difference between the Democratic candidates. Five Wisconsin schools are considered bright spots for third grade reading. That's based on their strong student achievement despite high district poverty levels. Corrine Hess has more.
8: Education nonprofit The 74 analyzed 42,000 public schools and chose five from each state. While the five standouts in Wisconsin don't have the highest reading scores in the state, their students are performing much better than kids in other districts with similar poverty rates. At St. Croix Falls Elementary, the third grade reading proficiency rate is about 84%. That's around 30 points higher than expected based on its demographics. Rita Polk is the school's principal. She says daily access to the school's library is one key to their success.
9: Every single kid gets a half an hour every day at his or her own level with the promise that we don't care where you start, we're going to help you grow a year's worth in a year's time.
8: Schools in Taylor, Dodge, and Sawyer counties also made the list. Corinne Hess, Wisconsin Public Radio.
6: And now for a check of the forecast. Expect foggy conditions this morning and then mostly cloudy with sprinkles possible. A 50% chance of steadier showers expected by the afternoon in the southwest. Highs likely to reach in the upper 70s south to low 80s north. And then tonight, showers to the south and fog is patchy. Lows will drop to the mid-50s to low 60s. 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
11: Good morning, happy Thursday, and welcome to the second hour of Morning Classics. It is 7:07, it's August 13th. I'm Stephanie Elkins with you until 10 o'clock. And since it is Thursday, I've got a new release for you, Symphonies by Brahms, performed by the Milwaukee Symphony Orchestra. We'll start sampling from that this hour. There's also a piano sonata by Clementi, a trumpet concerto by Tartini, and for an Italian trifecta, music by Ottorino Respighi to start with, La Primavera, Spring, inspired by that painting by Botticelli. Neville Mariner leads the Academy of St. Martin in the Fields.

0: Music inspired by a painting called La Primavera, Spring. Botticelli painted the picture and Ottorino Respighi composed the music. That was the Academy of St. Martin in the Fields, Neville Mariner conducting. La Primavera was the first of the three Botticelli pictures by Respighi. Good morning. It is 14 past 7 on a Thursday. Since it's Thursday, I've got a new release to share with you. This morning, we're going to be listening to the Milwaukee Symphony Orchestra performing the music of Johannes Brahms. More about that as we get a little closer. In just a minute, we're going to hear a trumpet concerto by Tartini right after this.
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The Trumpet Concerto in D by Giuseppe Tartini. We heard the Scottish Chamber Orchestra Yaya Ling conducting, and the trumpeter was Rolf Smedvig. He was the founder of the Empire Brass. He was born in Seattle. His dad had emigrated from Norway, and his mom had emigrated from Iceland. Good morning. It is 7:27 on a Thursday. It's August 13th. And since it is Thursday, I've got a new release to share with you. And today we're going to be listening to quite a few Wisconsin musicians. The Milwaukee Symphony Orchestra is releasing all four symphonies by Johannes Brahms. This is a release made from recordings during the Brahms Festival held about 10 years ago with music director Edo de Vart at the helm. And there are two albums, each with two of the Brahms symphonies, and they're coming out tomorrow on the symphony's own label, MSO Classics. And this morning, I've got a sampling for you, starting with the opening movement from the last of the symphonies, number 4 in E minor. Edo de Vart leads the Milwaukee Symphony Orchestra.

0: The opening movement from the Symphony No. 4 in E minor by Johannes Brahms. And that is from this week's new release featuring the Milwaukee Symphony Orchestra conducted by Edo Tvart. Tomorrow they are releasing all four of the Brahms symphonies. They were recorded about 10 years or so ago during the Brahms Festival. We're going to hear more from these releases. Next hour, we're going to hear from the Second Symphony, and then in the 9 o'clock hour from the Third Symphony, and there's more later today with Jason Heilman on Drive Time Classics as well. Good morning. It is 7:42 on a Thursday. Thanks very much for listening to Morning Classics today. I'm Stephanie Elkins. This is WPR Music. And there's some piano music by Muzio Clementi right after this.
1: WPR is bringing our pint-sized concert to the Middleton Night Market on August 27th. 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It takes place on Thursday, August 27th from 5 to 6:30 p.m. at the Stone Horse Green in Middleton. More information is at wpr.org/presents.
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0: It's 17 before 8 o'clock, and headlines are coming up then from NPR, also from the news team here at WPR. In just a moment, we're going to hear some piano music by Clementi, but first a look at the weather. The National Weather Service has issued an alert for southern Wisconsin. Locally dense fog has been developing and is expected to persist through mid-morning. Visibility might drop suddenly. You might want to give yourself a little extra time if you're headed out in that neck of the woods. And there might be fog in the east as well this morning. Otherwise, cloudy with some possible sprinkles. In the southwest, there is a 50% chance for some steady showers this afternoon. Highs will be in the upper 70s to low 80s. And overnight, showers in the south, otherwise mostly to partly cloudy with some patchy fog later on. Lows in the 50s and 60s. And for your Friday, partly to mostly cloudy with some spotty showers in the south. Highs in the low 80s. Right now, most of Wisconsin is in the 60s and 70s with some 50s in the north. The low is 55. That's in Manitowish Waters, also Eagle River. And the high is 72 in Appleton. It is also 72 in Milwaukee, and at the other WPR bureaus, it is 70 in Madison, 68 in La Crosse, 66 in Green Bay, Wausau, and Eau Claire, and 57 in Superior. There's a piece next by the so-called father of the piano. That would be Muzio Clementi, and he got that nickname because he was quite a virtuoso performer, but he also built pianos, he composed for them, he published music, and he taught. And we're going to hear Clementi's Piano Sonata in A. This is from his Opus 25, performed here by Howard Shelley.

0: The Piano Sonata number 4 in A from the Opus 25, his 25th published collection. Music by Muzio Clementi. We heard Howard Shelley playing the piano. Good morning. It's about a half a minute before 8 o'clock. It's Thursday, August 13th. 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Thank you for letting WPR keep you company today. 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The weekday schedule starts at 6 a.m. with Morning Classics. I'm Stephanie Elkins here until 10 o'clock. Coming up next hour, we're going to hear another excerpt from this week's new release, Symphonies by Johannes Brahms, performed by the Milwaukee Symphony Orchestra. And we're going to start with music by Vivaldi. All of that's ahead. Thanks for listening.
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1: I'm Windsor Johnston. Search and rescue operations continue in western Colombia 3 days after a powerful earthquake killed more than 260 people. About 500 others remain missing. The mayor of one of the hardest-hit areas is asking residents to cooperate with rescue efforts. Reporter John Otis has more from the city of Cali.
2: Colombian officials know they are in a race against the clock to find people trapped in collapsed buildings. Cali Mayor Alejandro Eyre says they are now focusing on 7 sites in the earthquake zone where they have the best chance to save people.
3: Necesitamos mucho orden.
2: The mayor also called on Cali residents to avoid the disaster zone so as not to cause traffic jams or get in the way of rescue teams. He added that workers inside the buildings need silence so their listening devices can detect signs of life. For NPR News, I'm John Otis in Cali, Colombia.
1: The Department of Homeland Security is planning to equip officers from U.S. Immigration and Customs Enforcement with gloves that can deliver electric shocks to people being arrested. NPR's Meg Anderson reports Compliant Technology says the gloves are designed for de-escalation.
4: Kenneth Corey, a former New York City police officer, says use of force is like a ladder. Each rung gets more intense. If someone charges at you with a knife, more force might be warranted. He says it's how an agency uses a new tool that matters most.
5: You have to have strong policies that govern its use, and then you have to make sure that your people are being held accountable.
4: But ICE has faced intense scrutiny over its use of force, including multiple fatal shootings. Some immigrant advocates worry those guardrails won't happen at the agency. In a statement, DHS told NPR that ICE is always assessing officer needs to ensure they have the tools to safely make arrests. Meg Anderson, NPR News.
1: The Justice Department has filed criminal charges against a former employee of the Southern Poverty Law Center. NPR's Jude Joffe Block reports.
6: Heidi Byrick is an expert in white supremacist hate groups and used to direct Southern Poverty Law Center's Intelligence Project, which used paid informants to track extremist groups. The Justice Department has accused the organization and Byrick of making improper payments of millions of dollars to informants through fictitious companies. Byrick's attorney, Michael Proctor, said in a statement that Byrick is innocent, the case is politically motivated, and that she was targeted because of, quote, her important work combating hate groups and extremists. Federal officials said Byrick was arrested, but her lawyer disputed that and said she voluntarily appeared in court to fight the charges. Jude Joffe Block, NPR News.
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7: This is Wisconsin Public Radio News at 8:04. I'm Courtney Everett. David Crowley's narrow victory in the Democratic primary for governor came after repeated polls showed him trailing by double digits. As Sean Johnson reports, he was able to eke out a win when most undecided voters broke his way.
8: When Marquette University polled Democratic voters in March, just 3% said they supported Crowley. 2 weeks ago, that number had climbed, but only to 7%. But that poll also showed a third of Democratic voters remained undecided. And on Tuesday, Crowley won the primary with 34% of the vote. Bill McCoshin is a longtime Republican operative.
9: For him to pick up pretty much all of the undecideds is frankly unprecedented. I think Democratic voters woke up in the final 10 days and realized what was on the line and, they got motivated.
8: McCoshin credits Governor Tony Evers' endorsement for calling attention to Crowley's race against Madison Representative Francesca Hong. He says that helped nationalize the contest and expand the pool of Crowley voters. Sean Johnson, Wisconsin Public Radio.
7: After that tumultuous primary, Wisconsin Democrats say it's time for the party to unite. The governor's race had brought out larger debates from Democratic identities. Yesterday, David Crowley, who had accepted the Democratic nomination for governor, spoke at an event in Dane County. The Democratic runner-up, Francesca Hong, endorsed Crowley and appeared at that event. Lieutenant Governor nominee Sarah Godlewski complimented Hong's ability to build coalitions. Tom Tiffany, who had easily won the Republican nomination for governor, said Tuesday night that he doesn't see, quote, a dime's worth of a difference between the Democratic candidates. 5 Wisconsin schools are considered bright spots for third grade reading. That's based on a report from the educational nonprofit, The 74. The group looked for schools that had strong student reading achievement despite high district poverty levels. They analyzed 42,000 public schools and chose five from each state. While the five standouts in Wisconsin don't have the highest reading scores in the state, their students are performing much better than kids in other districts with similar demographics. At Washington Elementary School in Dodge County, the poverty rate is about 48%. Third grade reading proficiency is about 80%. Superintendent Mark DeStefano says staff make sure every child succeeds.
10: We need to respect and honor where people are coming from, absolutely, but we can't lower the bar on reading. We've got to help students get there. We might have to help them differently. We might have to help them more.
7: Schools in Taylor, Polk, and Sawyer counties also made the list. And now turning to weather, mostly cloudy with sprinkles today and a 50% chance of steadier showers by the afternoon in the southwest region. Highs expected to reach in the upper 70s south to low 80s north. And then tonight, expect showers to the south, otherwise mostly to partly cloudy. Also more fog patches as well. Lows will drop to the mid-50s to low 60s. 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
12: Good morning, happy Thursday, and welcome to the third hour of Morning Classics. I'm Stephanie Elkins. It is 8:07 on August 13th. Since it is Thursday, I've got a new release for you. We've been listening to the Milwaukee Symphony Orchestra. It's a release of all four symphonies by Johannes Brahms, led by Ato DeVart. This hour, we're going to hear an excerpt from the Second Symphony. We're also going to hear a piano suite inspired by flowers, and there's a piece by Dvorak for cello and orchestra. And this hour starts in the Italian Baroque. It's a concerto for violin and organ by Vivaldi. Anna Fontana is the organist, and Amandine Bayer is leading Gli Incogniti from the violin.

0: The Concerto for Violin and Organ in C by Antonio Vivaldi. The violinist was Amandine Beyer. She was also conducting Gli Incogniti. And the organist was Anna Fontana. That was from a collection known as the Lost Concertos for Anna Maria. Anna Maria della Pietà was one of Vivaldi's star students when he taught in Venice. He wrote almost 30 very challenging concertos for her. It is 19 past 8 on a Thursday. Since it's Thursday, I've got a new release to share with you. Today we're listening to the Brahms Symphonies as performed by the Milwaukee Symphony Orchestra. And the next excerpt comes after a piece for cello and orchestra, which is next.
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0: There's a work for cello and orchestra next. It's by Dvorak, and he dedicated this to the cellist from the Bohemian String Quartet. Apparently, the two of them had been touring together, and Dvorak wanted to create a piece that would show off the chops of this cellist. It was originally for piano accompaniment, but he later orchestrated it, and that's the version we're going to hear. It is the Rondo in G minor, and this is Dmitri Yablonsky playing the cello. He is also conducting the Russian Philharmonic Orchestra.

The Rondo in G minor by Antonin Dvorak. That was Dmitri Yablonsky playing the cello, and he was also conducting the Russian Philharmonic Orchestra. Good morning. It is 8:27 on a Thursday. Coming up, in about 10 minutes or so, we're going to hear a piece called The Life of Flowers. It's a piano suite that evokes various characteristics of flowers. And between now and then, since it is Thursday, we're going to hear from a new release. Every Thursday, we sample from a new release. And today, it's music that was made right here in Wisconsin by the Milwaukee Symphony Orchestra. Tomorrow, they are releasing all four symphonies by Johannes Brahms from recordings that were made during the Brahms Festival that was held about 10 years ago with their music director, Ado de Vart. And there are two albums. Each one has two symphonies. And the label is the symphony's own, the MSO Classics label. Last hour, we heard from the Symphony No. 4, and next, it is the finale from the Symphony No. 2 by Brahms. Symphony No. 2, Ado de Vart leads the Milwaukee Symphony Orchestra.

0: Recording made live in 2016 during the Brahms Festival, put on by the Milwaukee Symphony Orchestra under the direction of Ado Tvart. That is from this week's new release. That's something of a cheerful finale. The Second Symphony, sometimes referred to as the Pastoral Symphony. Brahms wrote that over the summer of 1877 while he was staying in a small lakeside Austrian village. That recording is coming out tomorrow along with all of the Brahms symphonies, all four of them, on a digital release by the Milwaukee Symphony Orchestra. It's on the MSO Classics label. And next hour, we're going to hear an excerpt from the Third Symphony. And there's more later today with Jason Heilman on Drive Time Classics. And he has written a great article about this release. You can find it at WPR.org. Just click on music. There's a piano suite all about flowers. That's coming up next here on WPR Music.
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0: Good morning. It's about 20 till 9. It's August 13th. I'm Stephanie Elkins, and this is WPR Music. The hourly headlines are coming up next at 9. We'll hear from NPR and also from the news team here at WPR. And as for the weather, there is a fog advisory for southern Wisconsin. Locally dense fog has been developing and is expected to persist through mid-morning. Visibility might drop pretty suddenly, so careful if you're in that neck of the woods. There might be some fog in the east this morning as well, otherwise cloudy with some possible sprinkles. And in the southwest, there is a 50% chance for some steady showers this afternoon. Highs will be in the upper 70s to low 80s. And overnight, showers in the south, otherwise mostly to partly cloudy with some patchy fog later on. Lows in the 50s and 60s. Next, we're going to hear a piece called Blumenleben, The Life of Flowers. It's a piano suite by the Croatian composer Dora Pejacevic. It was her most popular piano music, and there are 8 movements. Each one evokes the

characteristics and emotional sense of a flower, and it includes the violet, the lily of the valley, red carnation, a lily, and more. And it starts out with snowdrops, symbolizing birth and early spring and optimism. The pianist is Ekaterina Litvintseva.

0: Blumenleben, The Life of Flowers by Dora Pejacevich. We heard Ekaterina Litvinova at the keyboard. It ended with Chrysanthemums. We moved from spring to fall. That one, something of a meditation on autumn and the transience of life. Good morning. It is 9 o'clock. Headlines are coming up next from NPR and from WPR, and then we're headed to the Baroque. Thanks for listening.
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1: Washington, I'm Windsor Johnston. Democratic lawmakers are calling for an investigation into conditions aboard the USS Abraham Lincoln. The aircraft carrier has spent more than 200 straight days at sea during its extended deployment in the Middle East. Military families have reported food and supply shortages, broken plumbing, and worsening mental health among the crew. Some sailors have reportedly tried to jump overboard, prompting calls for an official inspection. NPR has not independently confirmed this story, which was first reported by Navy Times Stars and Stripes. The Navy disputes reports of an increase in suicide attempts and says mental health support is available aboard the ship. Stocks on Wall Street opened higher this morning as the Labor Department reported more modest inflation at the wholesale level. NPR's Scott Horsley reports the Dow Jones Industrial Average rose about 190 points in early trading.
2: Prices at the wholesale level are climbing more slowly now, much like prices at the retail level. A new report from the Labor Department shows wholesale prices in July were up 4.7% from a year ago. That's a smaller annual increase than the 5.5% jump for the 12 months ending in June. Wholesale prices were flat between June and July. The news is likely to be welcomed by inflation fighters at the Federal Reserve, although prices are still climbing faster than the central bank would like. Investors are betting the Fed will feel less pressure to raise interest rates when policymakers meet next month. Still, bond markets are signaling that other interest rates on things like mortgages may go higher. Scott Horsley, NPR News, Washington.
1: The U.S. Treasury Department says it refunded another $30 billion in tariffs last month, bringing the total to $115 billion. NPR's Emily Fang reports the refunds follow a Supreme Court ruling against the Trump administration's method of collecting the duties.
3: Tariffs are a key part of President Trump's economic toolkit. But by the end of last month, the U.S. had refunded a good chunk of them, $115 billion, out of the approximately $166 billion in tariffs wrongfully collected under an interpretation of trade law the Supreme Court struck down this February. The Trump administration then rolled out a new round of tariffs on about 60 countries last month, which it alleged were exporting some goods made with forced labor. But earlier this month, a coalition of 25 U.S. states sued the administration over those new tariffs, arguing they are an attempt to simply replace the customs duties already struck down. Emily Fang, NPR News, Washington.
1: Rescue crews in western Colombia are searching for survivors after Monday's powerful earthquake. At least 265 people are dead. This is NPR News.
4: This is Wisconsin Public Radio News at 9:04. I'm Courtney Everett. David Crowley's path to the Democratic nomination for governor was anything but straightforward. Crowley dropped out of the race on July 8th, then he returned 10 days later with the endorsement of Governor Tony Evers. He went from nearly invisible in polls to winning 34% of the statewide vote. Democratic operative Joe Zabecki called the turnaround astounding. Heading into Election Day, polling showed Crowley trailing Madison Representative Francesca Hong by 20% or more. But those polls also showed a large number of undecided voters, and most of them appear to swing to Crowley in the final days of the race. The upcoming midterm election campaign in Wisconsin could determine majority control of the state legislature. And for the first time in years, both major parties see a path to winning majorities in both the Senate and Assembly. After legislative maps were redrawn, half of all Senate seats were on the ballot in 2024. Democrats picked up 4 seats that year, and they have a chance this year to pick up 3 more. But Marquette University's John Johnson says the assembly will be a tougher nut to crack for Democrats. Republicans currently hold a 54-45-seat majority in the assembly, meaning Democrats would have to flip a total of 5 seats to win the majority. And now for a check of the forecast. Mostly cloudy with sprinkles possible, then a 50% chance of steadier showers by the afternoon in the southwest. Highs will reach in the upper 70s south to low 80s north. And then tonight, showers south, otherwise mostly to partly cloudy with foggy patches, and lows in the mid-50s to low 60s. This is WPR.
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6: Good morning. Happy Thursday and welcome to the fourth hour of Morning Classics. It is 9:06 on August 13th. I'm Stephanie Elkins. I'll be with you until 10, and then Peter Bryant is in with Midday Classics today. Since it is Thursday, we've been listening to a new release. This week, the symphonies of Johannes Brahms as performed by the Milwaukee Symphony Orchestra under the direction of Ado DeVart. And this hour, we're going to hear an excerpt from the Symphony No. 3. Also this hour, there's music by a 20th century Canadian composer and one by a 19th century American composer. Also some music for trumpet plus organ. That's a German Baroque piece. That'll be just before 10. And this hour also starts in the German Baroque. It's a piece by Telemann called Trietto, or Trio No. 1. We'll hear it by Parnassi Musici.

The Trietto No. 1, or Trio No. 1 by Telemann. We heard the Parnassi Musici performing. That was published in 1731 for both teaching purposes and for amateur music makers to enjoy playing together. Good morning. It's 9:15 on a Thursday, which means we're listening to a new release. And between now and the next excerpt from that recording, I've got a couple of North American composers on the playlist. First, we're going to hear from Louis Moreau Gottschalk. He was born in New Orleans. His father was a Jewish businessman from England. His mother was Creole. Her family had made their way to New Orleans from Haiti. And Gottschalk was born in 1829. He showed a lot of talent right off the bat. In fact, his dad took him to France as a young teenager to study, and even Chopin said he would become really successful. We're going to hear his Celebre Tarantella, or the famous Tarantella. Michael Gert is the pianist with the Hot Springs Music Festival Symphony Orchestra, with Richard Rosenberg conducting.

0: The celebre Tarantella, or the famous Tarantella, music by Louis Moreau Gottschalk. And we heard Michael Gert at the piano. He was playing with the Hot Springs Music Festival Symphony Orchestra, Richard Rosenberg conducting. Gottschalk was born in New Orleans. He was a 19th century composer. And we're going to hear from another North American composer, Canadian in this case, from the 20th century. That's right after this.
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0: It is Thursday, which means we've been listening to a new release. Today, it's music performed by one of our hometown ensembles, the Milwaukee Symphony Orchestra. And we'll hear more from that release in about 8-9 minutes or so. At hand, there is a music by a 20th century Canadian composer. Robert Farnon, or Robert Farnon, was known for his film and TV music, also some light orchestral music, and we're going to hear his A la Claire Fontaine, At the Clear Fountain. Adrian Lieber leads the Czechoslovak Radio Symphony Orchestra.

A La Claire Fontaine, at the Clear Fountain, music by the Canadian composer Robert Farnon. And we heard the Czechoslovak Radio Symphony Orchestra, Adrian Lieper, conducting. Good morning. It's 28 minutes before 10 o'clock. There are headlines coming up then. We'll hear from NPR and also from the news team here at WPR. And after that, Peter Bryant is your host for Midday Classics today. It is Thursday, which means we've been listening to a new release this morning, and today it's music from live performances right here in Wisconsin. The Milwaukee Symphony Orchestra is releasing all four symphonies by Johannes Brahms. These are from recordings made during the Brahms Festival held about 10 years ago under the leadership of music director Ado de Vart. There are two albums, each with two symphonies, and they come out tomorrow on the symphony's own label, which is MSO Classics. We have already heard from the second and fourth symphonies this morning, and next, we're going to hear an excerpt from number three. Clara Schumann was good friends with Brahms, and she wrote to him about this symphony that, quote, one is surrounded by the secret magic life of the forest from beginning to end. Well, Brahms only said one thing about its origins, that the first theme was literally transcribed from a yodel. And this is the opening movement from the Symphony No. 3 by Brahms, with Ado de Vart leading the Milwaukee Symphony Orchestra.

0: The opening movement from the Symphony No. 3 in F by Johannes Brahms. That was the Milwaukee Symphony Orchestra with Ada DeVart conducting. And that recording was made in 2016 during the Milwaukee Symphony Orchestra's Brahms Festival. And that recording is coming out tomorrow for commercial release. All four of the Brahms symphonies performed by the Milwaukee Symphony Orchestra. It is a digital release. It's on the MSO Classics label. And that's been our new release for today. And you can hear more from that during Drive Time Classics with Jason Heilman. And Jason has also written an article about this release. You can find that at WPR.org. Just click on music. Peter Bryant is your host for Midday Classics today. We'll hear from him right after the news, which is ahead at 10 o'clock. And between now and then, a transcription of a transcription. More about that right after this.
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0: Next, there is an arrangement of an arrangement. Johann Sebastian Bach created a solo harpsichord concerto from a well-known oboe concerto by Alessandro Marcello. And then, in this case, trumpeter Alison Balsam has arranged that version for trumpet and organ. And she's the trumpeter with organist Colm Carey.

0: The Harpsichord Concerto after Marcello in D minor. Johann Sebastian Bach originally made that transcription, and we heard from Alison Balsam playing the trumpet and Colm Carey organ. It is 10 o'clock, and Peter Bryant will be in with Midday Classics with CPE Bach right after the news.
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1: I'm Windsor Johnston. The U.S. ambassador to Israel is condemning what he calls a horrific act of terror by Israeli settlers against Palestinians. NPR's Daniel Estrin reports the U.S. is urging Israel to remove those besieging Palestinian homes in a village in the occupied West Bank.
2: A group of settlers has camped outside Palestinian homes in the village of Kusra for days. One of the homes under siege belongs to a U.S. citizen. Palestinian families have been trapped with restricted access to food and supplies. U.S. Ambassador to Israel Mike Huckabee says the U.S. asked Israeli forces to remove the settlers, whom he called Israeli terrorists. Israeli forces dismantled the settler tent Wednesday, but detained only one Israeli, former mayor of the village, Hani Odeh. He said Thursday the settlers were still there besieging the Palestinian families in the presence of the Israeli army. This comes during a spate of settler attacks and land takeovers. Daniel Estrin, NPR News, Tel Aviv.
1: Temperatures are forecast to hit 100 degrees today in parts of southern England, which normally has relatively cool summers. But July was the hottest month on record in the United Kingdom, and the country's weather agency says 2026 is on track to be the hottest year on record as well. NPR's Lauren Frere reports from London.
3: After a little respite during a solar eclipse, the sun is back here and it's blazing. Firefighters are battling a rare wildfire in southern England's New Forest, where normally green pastures have turned brown. Drought has been declared in three quarters of England and in all of Wales. Some water companies say they could run out of water within 6 weeks. They're asking residents not to wash cars or use sprinklers and even reuse pasta water in their gardens. Heat health warnings are in effect across the country, with air conditioning rare even in British hospitals. Nursing unions say staff have been fainting on the job. Lauren Fryer, NPR News, London.
1: Some users of the gaming video platform known as Twitch are criticizing plans by the company to use creators' video and audio content to train the parent company's AI models. NPR's Chloe Veltman reports.
4: In the deluge of comments that accompanied a video Q&A session held on the Twitch platform, many creators complained about having to opt out of having their videos used to train Amazon AI. Twitch distributes more than 2 million hours of audio and video content daily, valuable data for improving the quality of AI models. Most major social and digital platforms turn AI model training on by default and require users to manually opt out. Amazon did not respond to NPR's request for comment. Chloe Veltman, NPR News.
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5: This is Wisconsin Public Radio News at 10:04. I'm Courtney Everett. Milwaukee County Executive David Crowley has officially accepted the Democratic nomination for governor in Wisconsin. Yesterday, he thanked supporters as well as Governor Tony Evers, who endorsed him in the race. Primary opponent Francesca Hong threw her support behind Crowley yesterday as well. Crowley said if elected, he would focus on improving the lives of Wisconsinites. In a statement after Crowley's win, Republican Tom Tiffany said, quote, "His record in Milwaukee shows exactly what Wisconsin would get: mismanage the government, run up the bill, and raise your taxes to pay for it." The Wisconsin Judicial Commission says a circuit court judge in Winnebago County likely committed judicial misconduct. The commission filed a complaint against Judge Scott Wolt earlier this month. The new complaint details an incident where Wolt began swearing at local attorneys in a downtown Oshkosh taproom. He allegedly insinuated they would face consequences for supporting his recent campaign opponent. The case will be reviewed by a three-judge panel. They will recommend whether Wolt should be disciplined. Wolt has denied any wrongdoing, saying he was exercising free speech. Five Wisconsin schools are considered bright spots for third-grade reading. That's based on the education nonprofit The 74, which analyzed 42,000 public schools and chose five from each state. That includes Washington Elementary School in Dodge County, where the poverty rate is about 48%, and third grade reading proficiency is at about 80%. Schools in Taylor, Polk, and Sawyer counties also made the list. In weather, cloudy with sprinkles possible and highs in the upper 70s to low 80s. This is WPR.
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7: 6 minutes after 10 o'clock, another news update comes your way at 11. And again, news on the hour throughout the day here on WPR Music. I'm Peter Bryant, bringing you Midday Classics this Thursday, which this hour includes something from The Planets by Gustav Holst. Also, a piece for orchestra by Romanian composer Eduard Codella, inspired by the Carpathian Mountains. A flute concerto right now, this by Carl Philipp Emanuel Bach. The soloist is Jean-Pierre Rampal.

0: A Flute Concerto in A Minor by Carl Philipp Emanuel Bach. Jean-Pierre Rampal, flutist, performing with the Franz Liszt Chamber Orchestra on WPR.
1: Triumphant is the number one word I would use to describe it. The whole stormy stuff is all C-sharp minor, and then it suddenly ends in C-sharp major, and it's just like a victory. It's just so refreshing to hear the final chord strike.
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0: 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It opens with Mars, the bringer of war. And then the second movement is this one, Venus, the bringer of peace. Simon Rattle conducts the Berlin Philharmonic.

0: The Berlin Philharmonic, conducted by Simon Rattle. That was Venus, the Bringer of Peace, the second movement from The Planets by Gustav Holst, written right about the time the First World War was starting. You're listening to Midday Classics on WPR Music. I'm Peter Bryant, glad to have you with us this Thursday. Some mountain music is just ahead, also news coming up on the hour. Stay tuned.
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0: Well, I mentioned we'd hear some mountain music next. You might have thought I meant bluegrass. That's not exactly what we'll hear, but there is some traditional music in here. This is from a Romanian composer named Eduard Codella, active in the late 19th and early 20th centuries. Work for orchestra, it's titled Remembrances from the Carpathian Mountains.

A recording by the Moldova Philharmonic, directed by George Vintila. Remembrances from the Carpathian Mountains, the name of that piece. It's music by Eduard Caudela and makes use of some Romanian folk tunes, among other things. This is Midday Classics on WPR Music, part of a day full of great music. 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Just go to wpr.org/music. Here's the Gymnopédie No. 1 by Eric Satie, a piano piece arranged, in this case, and played by Trio Sonata.

0: The Gemnopédie No. 1 by Erik Satie, the first of three. He wrote them for piano. This arrangement was by Trio Sonata, arranged for flute, oboe, and guitar. Guitar features in the next hour in a piece by Franz Schubert. We'll also hear music by Vivaldi and Chopin. Stay with us. Right now it's 11 o'clock, time for the news.
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1: Live from NPR News in Washington, I'm Louise Schiavone. The Labor Department is reporting wholesale inflation fell last month as price spikes associated with the war with Iran began to recede. The latest producer price index results suggest consumer inflation could begin to decrease in the coming months. NPR's Scott Horsley looks at the details of a seesaw energy situation.
2: Gasoline prices came down a little bit in July, as they did in June, but they are still way up compared to where they were before the war with Iran began. AAA puts the average price of regular gas today at $4.07 a gallon. It's actually been going up again in recent days. And prices could climb further in August unless there's some real progress to get oil moving more normally through the Strait of Hormuz.
1: NPR's Scott Horsley. In Iraq, a major Iran-backed militia has handed its weapons over to the government. NPR's Jane Arraf reports the move is part of an effort to disarm powerful paramilitary groups before U.S. forces withdraw in September.
3: The group, Asab Ahl al-Haq, was once one of the most powerful militias fighting U.S. forces in Iraq. It says it has not attacked U.S. targets since the Iran war began. Iraq's security spokesman, Lieutenant General Saad Man, says the group handed over drones, missiles, and other weapons to government security forces. He tells NPR it's an important step.
4: I think the situation will be better. Nobody will have this opposition against the government, against the will of our society, our community.
3: Several other groups that have been attacking U.S. targets are still refusing to disarm. Jane Arraf, NPR News, Baghdad.
1: The Department of Homeland Security is planning to equip officers from U.S. Immigration and Customs Enforcement with gloves that can deliver electric shocks to people being arrested. NPR's Meg Anderson reports manufacturer Compliant Technology says the gloves are designed for de-escalation.
5: Kenneth Corey, a former New York City police officer, says use of force is like a ladder. Each rung gets more intense. If someone charges at you with a knife, more force might be warranted. He says it's how an agency uses a new tool that matters most.
6: You have to have strong policies that govern its use, and then you have to make sure that your people are being held accountable.
5: But ICE has faced intense scrutiny over its use of force, including multiple fatal shootings. Some immigrant advocates worry those guardrails won't happen at the agency. In a statement, DHS told NPR that ICE is always assessing officer needs to ensure they have the tools to safely make arrests. Meg Anderson, NPR News.
1: Record-breaking heavy rain has caused floods and paralyzed traffic. In Chiba Prefecture in eastern Japan, one person has died. Hundreds of thousands have been told to move to higher ground. Wall Street, the Dow is off 84 points. This is NPR.
7: This is Wisconsin Public Radio News at 11:04. I'm Courtney Everett. David Crowley's path to the Democratic nomination for governor was anything but straightforward. Crowley dropped out of the race on July 8th, then he returned 10 days later with the endorsement of Governor Tony Evers. He went from nearly invisible in polls to winning 34% of the statewide vote. Democratic operative Joe Zabecki called the turnaround astounding. Heading into Election Day, polling showed Crowley trailing Madison Representative Francesca Hong by 20% or more. But those polls also showed a large number of undecided voters, and most of them appear to swing to Crowley in the final days of the race. The upcoming midterm election campaign in Wisconsin could determine majority control of the state legislature. And for the first time in years, both major parties see a path to winning majorities in both the Senate and Assembly. After legislative maps were redrawn, half of all Senate seats were on the ballot in 2024. Democrats picked up 4 seats that year, and they have a chance this year to pick up 3 more. But Marquette University's John Johnson says the Assembly will be a tougher nut to crack for Democrats. Republicans currently hold a 54-45 seat majority in the Assembly, meaning Democrats would have to flip a total of 5 seats to win the majority. And now for a check of the forecast. Mostly cloudy with sprinkles possible, then a 50% chance of steadier showers by the afternoon in the southwest. Highs will reach in the upper 70s south to low 80s north. And then tonight, showers south, otherwise mostly to partly cloudy with foggy patches, and lows in the mid-50s to low 60s. 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
9: It's 6 minutes after 11. This is Midday Classics on WPR Music. I'm Peter Bryant. Stay with us for music by Schubert and Richard Adensel, among others, ahead this hour. But first, a lullaby, this Berceuse by Chopin.

Carol Rosenberger playing that Berceuse or Lullaby, Opus 57 by Chopin. Here's something for piano with orchestra. It's by Richard Adensel, written for a 1941 movie called Dangerous Moonlight, which was about the Nazi invasion of Poland a couple of years earlier. This is the Warsaw Concerto for piano and orchestra. William Tritt is the pianist performing with the Cincinnati Pops.

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4: 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Written for an unusual instrument, the arpeggione. Tuned like a guitar, but played with a bow like a cello. Nowadays, recordings and performances often feature a cello, or in some cases, like now, a guitar. This is the Arpeggione Sonata in A minor by Schubert, John Williams, the guitarist, with the Australian Chamber Orchestra.

0: a sonata in A minor by Schubert for an instrument not really used anymore, the arpeggione, tuned like a guitar but played like a cello with a bow. A guitarist was the featured soloist in this recording, John Williams, no relation to the composer. He performed with the Australian Chamber Orchestra. I'm Peter Bryant with Midday Classics. This Thursday on WPR Music, Laurie Skelton joins us at 1 with Afternoon Classics, followed by Jason Heilman, who has music from 4 until 7. 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
0: And now the Summer Concerto from the Four Seasons by Vivaldi. He depicts musically a bit of everything from birds to the sound of insects, and finally, at the end, a big thunderstorm with thunder, lightning, rain, and wind. Here's Gil Shaham, violin, with the Orpheus Chamber Orchestra.

The Summer Concerto in G Minor by Vivaldi. That's from The Four Seasons. Gil Shaham, the violinist, he also conducted the Orpheus Chamber Orchestra. Well, in just a few minutes, we'll pause for news, including news from Wisconsin Public Radio. Stay tuned for that. More music ahead in the next hour, a preview of that in just a moment. After this Hungarian dance by Brahms, the dance number 6, performed by Katia and Marielle Lebec.

0: The Hungarian Dance No. 6 by Brahms, Katia and Marielle Lebec performing. In the next hour, we'll hear a piano concerto by Mozart based on music by another composer, also a piece for piano and orchestra by Camille Saint-Saëns, inspired by southern France, plus today's 12:30 quiz question, all of that and more ahead after an update of the news. It's now 12 noon.
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1: Live from NPR News in Washington, I'm Louise Schiavone. Conditions aboard the USS Abraham Lincoln, which is deployed in the Middle East, are in hot focus. The aircraft carrier has now logged more than 200 straight days at sea amid reports of dwindling food supplies and overall deteriorating living conditions aboard. Top House Armed Services Committee Democrat Seth Moulton tells NPR's All Things Considered he's unable to verify reports that some sailors have tried to jump overboard, but in general, he's charging the Trump administration has now established a pattern of failing to protect troops in the region.
2: This is the second or third report of the administration ignoring the welfare of our troops. The first coming out of Kuwait, when numerous troops were killed because they were not given adequate protection for Iranian drone attacks. And so this is a continued pattern with this administration. And it lays bare the fact yet again that they clearly had no plan going into this war with Iran and have absolutely no clue how to get out of it.
1: Democratic lawmakers are calling for an investigation. Defense Secretary Pete Hegseth says these reports are, quote, completely misrepresented. The U.S. ambassador to Israel is condemning what he calls a horrific act of terror by Israeli settlers against Palestinians. NPR's Daniel Estrin has details.
3: A group of settlers has camped outside Palestinian homes in the village of Kusra for days. One of the homes under siege belongs to a U.S. citizen. Palestinian families have been trapped with restricted access to food and supplies. U.S. Ambassador to Israel Mike Huckabee says the U.S. asked Israeli forces to remove the settlers, whom he called Israeli terrorists. Israeli forces dismantled the settler tent Wednesday, but detained only one Israeli. Former mayor of the village, Hani Odeh. He said Thursday the settlers were still there besieging the Palestinian families in the presence of the Israeli army. This comes during a spate of settler attacks and land takeovers. Daniel Estrin, NPR News, Tel Aviv.
1: Wholesale inflation cooled last month. NPR's Scott Horsley has more.
4: Prices at the wholesale level are climbing more slowly now, much like prices at the retail level. A new report from the Labor Department shows wholesale prices in July were up 4.7% from a year ago. That's a smaller annual increase than the 5.5% jump for the 12 months ending in June. Wholesale prices were flat between June and July. The news is likely to be welcomed by inflation fighters at the Federal Reserve, although prices are still climbing faster than the central bank would like. Investors are betting the Fed will feel less pressure to raise interest rates when policymakers meet next month. Still, bond markets are signaling that other interest rates on things like mortgages may go higher. Scott Horsley, NPR News, Washington.
1: Wall Street at this hour, the S&P 500 up 44 points. 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
5: This is Wisconsin Public Radio News at 12:04. I'm Courtney Everett. Milwaukee County Executive David Crowley has officially accepted the Democratic nomination for governor in Wisconsin. Yesterday, he thanked supporters as well as Governor Tony Evers, who endorsed him in the race. Primary opponent Francesca Hong threw her support behind Crowley yesterday as well. Crowley said if elected, he would focus on improving the lives of Wisconsinites. In a statement after Crowley's win, Republican Tom Tiffany said, quote, "His record in Milwaukee shows exactly what Wisconsin would get. Mismanage the government, run up the bill, and raise your taxes to pay for it." The Wisconsin Judicial Commission says a circuit court judge in Winnebago County likely committed judicial misconduct. The commission filed a complaint against Judge Scott Wolt earlier this month. The new complaint details an incident where Wolt began swearing at local attorneys in a downtown Oshkosh taproom. He allegedly insinuated they would face consequences for supporting his recent campaign opponent. The case will be reviewed by a three-judge panel. They will recommend whether Wolt should be disciplined. Wolt has denied any wrongdoing, saying he was exercising free speech. Five Wisconsin schools are considered bright spots for third-grade reading. That's based on the education nonprofit The 74, which analyzed 42,000 public schools and chose five from each state. That includes Washington Elementary School in Dodge County, where the poverty rate is about 48%, and third-grade reading proficiency is at about 80%. Schools in Taylor, Polk, and Sawyer counties also made the list. In weather, cloudy with sprinkles possible and highs in the upper 70s to low 80s. This is WPR.
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7: 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I'm Peter Bryant. About 6 minutes after 12 noon. Ahead at 12:30, today's quiz question, your chance to win a prize, too, along with music, including a piece by Camille Saint-Saëns based on a French folk song. This hour starts with a short piano concerto by Mozart, a very early work of his, and he based it on music by another composer, Johann Christian Bach. Murray Pariah performs with the English Chamber Orchestra.

0: Music by a very young Mozart, piano concerto in G major, based on music by one of his teachers, Johann Christian Bach. Murray Pariah, pianist, in this case with the English Chamber Orchestra, he conducted too. More music for piano and orchestra just ahead, something based on a French folk song.
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2: 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She sang through some parts. 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
0: After 12 noon, and now that music inspired by a French folk song. This is by Camille Saint-Saëns, based on a song he heard when he was traveling in the Auvergne region, a mountainous region of France. And in a small village, he heard a washerwoman singing this melody, or the melody that is the basis for this rhapsody. It's the Auvergne Rhapsody for Piano and Orchestra, a performance featuring Anton Neal. And I'm going to double check my information here because this piece exists in two different versions. The original was for solo piano, and this might be that. Just double checking. Yes, we're going to hear the original. So here's pianist Anton Neal with the Auvergne Rhapsody by Camille Saint-Saëns.

The Auvergne Rhapsody by Camille Saint-Saëns, based on a folk song he heard sung in a village in that region of France. Part of Midday Classics today on WPR Music. And that performance, thanks to pianist Anton Neal. Time is 12:30. Thanks for joining us. This Thursday, a bit of rain moving through the area, a good chance of scattered showers, a few thunderstorms too, especially in the southern half of Wisconsin today. And current radar does show quite a few showers moving through the area right now. More music in just a moment, but first it's time for today's 12:30 quiz question. And I'll give you the information about how to contact us with your answer in just a moment. And coming up at the top of the hour, we'll give you the name of the winner and the answer, of course, too, and also what today's prize is. A review of yesterday's question first. Handel lived and composed on Brook Street in London for over 30 years until his death in 1759. Another famous musician lived right next door just over 200 years later. Who was it? And the answer, guitarist, singer, and songwriter Jimi Hendrix. And now the two adjacent townhouses are open to the public as the Handel Hendrix House Museum. All right, here's today's question. What bird likely gets its name from a Scandinavian word referring to its awkward way of walking on land? Again, what bird likely gets its name from a Scandinavian word referring to its awkward way of walking on land? You can send us your answer to this email address, midday@wpr.org. I'll repeat that question in just a few minutes, and then again at the top of the hour, the answer revealed, the winner, and the prize too. On with more music. As it happens, yesterday we featured in this hour an early work by Ray Vaughan Williams, and there's another one today. This is something he wrote in his 20s. He saved the manuscript but never had it published, and it was published about 25 years ago. It's a quintet in D major, and the scoring is for piano along with clarinet, French horn, violin, and cello. Here's the third movement marked Andantino, played by members of the Nash Ensemble.

0: An early work by Ray Vaughan Williams, the Andantino, the third movement from a quintet for piano, clarinet, French horn, violin, and cello, performed by the Nash Ensemble. 20 minutes before 1 o'clock, Laurie Skelton will be here at 1 with Afternoon Classics, and then at 4 o'clock, Jason Heilman takes over from our Milwaukee studios for Drive Time Classics from 4 till 7. Just ahead, music of Antonio Soler, also a repeat of today's quiz question.
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0: Here's today's quiz question again. What bird likely gets its name from a Scandinavian word referring to its awkward way of walking on land? You can send your answer to us at this email address, midday@wpr.org. And we'll draw a winner from all the correct respondents, and you could be that person and win a prize. That'll be announced along with the answer and the name of the winner right at the top of the hour. And now, as promised, something from the 18th century Spanish composer Antonio Soler. Among other things, he wrote a number of short keyboard sonatas. Here's a trio of them arranged for orchestra. Enrique Batiz leads the Mexico City Philharmonic.

Music of Antonio Soler, three of his keyboard sonatas arranged for orchestra. The Mexico City Philharmonic was led by Enrique Batiz. Laurie Skelton will be here in a few minutes with a look ahead at Afternoon Classics, which gets started right after the news at 1 o'clock. Also, the answer to today's quiz question coming up shortly. Here's Joshua Bell, violin, with the Royal Philharmonic, and music by Massenet.

0: The Meditation from Thais by Massenet. Joshua Bell, the violinist, more on that in a moment. First, the answer to today's quiz question, what bird likely gets its name from a Scandinavian word referring to its awkward way of walking? The answer is the loon. It comes from lam, L-U-M. There's an old English word similar to it that is related to the word lummox. Our winner is Cindy M. of Sun Prairie. The prize is a WPR beverage koozie, so thank you. Laurie Skelton's here now for a preview of, well, Joshua Bell. Good afternoon, Laurie.
1: We did not plan this, but Joshua Bell is going to be performing that piece and the Lalo Symphony Español with the Madison Symphony Orchestra, a one-night-only concert coming up on September the 18th. We'll be talking more about that in the weeks to come.
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3: Support also comes from American Players Theater in Spring Green, with 9 plays, June through November, including Shakespeare's comedy, The Two Gentlemen of Verona, and Jose Rivera's Sueño. 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
1: Live from NPR News in Washington, I'm Louise Schiavone. As midterm elections approach, some swing voters might not be quick to reject socialist political candidates. NPR's Ashley Lopez observed two online focus groups of Nevada voters where most said they would not think negatively of a candidate that is labeled socialist.
2: The focus groups were made up of 12 voters with mixed political affiliations who supported Joe Biden in 2020 and then President Trump in 2024. 10 of those voters who participated under the condition their last name would not be used said they would not automatically dismiss a candidate who was labeled a socialist. Melody was one of them.
3: I mean, I think that they're at least looking at ways to make sure that everybody is taken care of.
2: According to the Pew Research Center, a third of Democrats view Democratic Socialist candidates positively, and a plurality of all Americans say they neither like nor dislike Democratic Socialists. Ashley Lopez, NPR News.
1: The White House is charging that more than 40 countries have been helping importers evade tariffs. It's now voting to crack down on mostly Chinese-made goods it says are being falsely labeled as coming from another country. NPR's Emily Feng has more.
4: White House trade advisor Peter Navarro says the potential trade fraud could amount to between $40 to $75 billion a year in lost customs revenue transshipped mostly from China through other countries to the U.S.
5: For example, the Southeast Asia, Vietnam, Cambodia, Malaysia, Indonesia, the Philippines. It goes there because it's nearby.
4: Transshipment has long been an issue, but the U.S. has not boosted tariff enforcement funding substantially. The Department of Justice has a trade fraud division, but it has been understaffed for years. And Customs and Border Protection, which does most of the initial screening when a shipment enters the U.S., has been racing to hire and train import specialists. Emily Feng, NPR News, Washington.
1: The Trump administration has awarded a $158 million contract to a Utah-based controversial anti-human trafficking organization called Our Rescue. The group will temporarily represent unaccompanied immigrant children in their legal proceedings in immigration court. NPR's Sergio Martinez Beltran has more.
6: Our Rescue says it helps law enforcement perform sting operations and rescue survivors of human trafficking, but it's unclear if it has immigration lawyers on its staff, although its website says it offers legal support to help prosecute offenders. Now, under this contract, they are supposed to represent thousands of unaccompanied immigrant children, which has been a legal requirement for decades over fears that these kids can be exploited. But this contract with Our Rescue is raising eyebrows.
1: There are an estimated 24,000 children in the U.S. classified as unaccompanied minors, meaning they are under age 18, with no legal status and with no parent or guardian in the U.S. Wall Street, the Nasdaq up 195, the S&P 500 up 42 points. 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
7: It's 104. This is news from Wisconsin Public Radio. Good afternoon. I'm Brady Carlson. The Wisconsin Judicial Commission says a circuit court judge in Winnebago County likely committed judicial misconduct. The commission filed a complaint against Judge Scott Wolt earlier this month. It cites a confrontation between Wolt and attorneys who supported a campaign opponent. It also focuses on comments he made in court and during an interview. The case will be reviewed by a three-judge panel. They will recommend whether Wolt should be disciplined. He was previously suspended in 2021 after using a gun as a prop twice in court and making inappropriate remarks. The new complaint details an incident where Wolt began swearing at local attorneys in a downtown Oshkosh taproom. He allegedly insinuated they would face consequences for supporting his recent campaign opponent. Wolt has denied any wrongdoing and says he was exercising free speech. Five Wisconsin schools are considered bright spots for third-grade reading. Education nonprofit The 74 analyzed 42,000 public schools and chose five from each state. While the standouts in Wisconsin don't have the highest overall reading scores, their students are performing much better than kids in other districts with similar poverty rates. At St. Croix Falls Elementary, third grade reading proficiency is about 84%. That's around 30 points higher than expected based on its demographics. Rita Polk is the school's principal. She says a half hour of daily reading time and regular access to the school library are key to student success. Schools in Taylor, Dodge, and Sawyer counties also made the list. Mostly cloudy with some rain possible, especially in the south. Afternoon temperatures near 80 degrees. Overnight lows from the mid-50s to the low 60s. 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
9: Later this hour, we'll hear a symphonic ballad. At least that's what Tchaikovsky called his Opus 78 piece, Voyevoda. Oddly enough, something he used as a title for two other pieces of music. That's later this hour. We'll begin with something a little gentler. Carolyn Leonardelli, the harp soloist, with a 1919 impromptu by Albert Roussel. Roussel's earliest works were impressionistic, and his later works were neoclassical. This is a transitional piece. We have washes of color over a, shall we say, tighter structure.

Harp soloist Carolyn Leonardelli and the 1919 Impromptu for Harp, the Opus 21 from Albert Roussel. I'm Laurie Skelton, here until 4 o'clock this afternoon. Jason Heilman is your Drive Time Classics host from 4 until 7 o'clock. We'll have classical music overnight tonight. Tomorrow at 8, we'll begin Hours of Friday Night Jazz with Christian McBride and Jazz Night in America. You can find out more about our weekend full of folk music, world music, jazz, and classical on the music pages at WPR.org. I have a quote from a composer. "I do not always choose to be struggling with difficulties. I make my pieces difficult when I please, according to my disposition and that of my audience." So said Carl Friedrich Abel, and we're going to hear one of his flute concertos, which do contain some very difficult lines for the soloist, which apparently were very pleasing to the audience. Scholars think that the Opus 6 concertos that he wrote were written in the 1750s. This is Concerto No. 1 in C major.

0: Flute soloist Carl Kaiser with La Stagione Frankfurt, Michael Schneider conducting the Concerto in C Major, the Flute Concerto No. 1 of Carl Friedrich Abel. Classical music continues on Wisconsin Public Radio. In just a moment, a Baroque opera ballet. And later this afternoon, a sextet for French horns on Wisconsin Public Radio.
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0: The Orchestra of the Chapel Royal, or Chapelle Royale, since this is Rameau. We have a French Baroque opera ballet, also called a ballet héroïque, called the Amorous Indies, originally written in four acts in 1735. The acts are set in different locations, Turkey, Peru, Persia, and the Americas on the boundaries of, or on the borders rather, of French and Spanish colonies. We'll hear the suite from the Amorous Indies, Rameau's music on WPR.

0: A suite from the Baroque opera ballet called The Amorous Indies by Jean-Philippe Rameau. The orchestra of the Chapelle Royale on WPR Music.
1: 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It takes place on Thursday, August 27th from 5 to 6:30 p.m.

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3: Some composers would reuse their own music in different, well, sometimes it was for different performers, and sometimes it was just to save a little bit of time in case this new audience hadn't heard the first piece. We're going to end this hour with an instance where Tchaikovsky didn't reuse the music, he reused the title, Voyevoda. This was completed in 1891, the symphonic ballad, but he wrote two other works with the same title, an opera in 1867, and incidental music for a melodrama in 1886. The symphonic ballad was not a success at the premiere, and Tchaikovsky actually destroyed the score, but it was reconstructed from some of the orchestral parts after his death. We'll hear that reconstruction with the Frankfurt Radio Symphony Orchestra, Ilya Huinval conducting Voyevoda from Tchaikovsky.

0: Ilya Huynbal with the Frankfurt Radio Symphony Orchestra. The third iteration of Voyevoda from Tchaikovsky, a symphonic ballad, as he called it, which was completed in 1891. We have something a little brighter coming up this Sunday at noon. The Milwaukee Symphony Orchestra playing a Brahms symphony, and the Madison Symphony Orchestra playing Beethoven, all part of Wisconsin Classical. Sundays at noon and Monday evenings at 8 o'clock on Wisconsin Public Radio. I'm Laurie Skelton, and we'll take a break in just a moment for news updates from National Public Radio and Wisconsin Public Radio. When we come back, a set of romantic pieces for violin and piano by Antonin Dvorak, and we'll follow that with a symphony of Antonio Cartalieri.
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3: Live from NPR News in Washington, I'm Louise Schiavone. Democrats and Republicans looking for November's magic formula to claim the national political advantage have a mixed bag of recent primary results. Republican voters this week appeared to be more discerning about Trump-anointed candidates. In Wisconsin, Minnesota, and Connecticut, Democratic voters signaled a preference for younger, progressive-leaning candidates. But as NPR's Elena Moore reports, all in moderation.
4: The general election is all about growing your coalition, but that only matters if Democrats show up and in full. It's clear these anti-establishment candidates are re-energizing a part of the base that has felt disconnected from the party in recent elections, but that could come at a risk of alienating other key parts of the base. And when you're looking at toss-up races this fall, Democrats can't afford to have any voter stay home.
3: NPR's Elena Moore. The UN Human Rights Office says Palestinians returning to Gaza are reporting degrading treatment and the confiscation of personal belongings. NPR's Anas Baba has more.
5: For Palestinians, the ordeal of trying to return home to Gaza after months of displacement comes with Israeli restrictions. A statement by the UN Human Rights Office in the occupied Palestinian territory says hundreds of returnees have reported physical violence, threats, harassment, and verbal abuse by Israeli troops. According to the statement, on a single day in July, 54 out of 92 returnees say their belongings were seized. In another instance, an elderly man was allegedly beaten and detained after asking about missing money. Two women reported intrusive body searches. In one case, a 4-year-old girl had to return to Gaza alone after her father was blocked from entering. Humanitarian workers had to trace her mother in Gaza. Anas Baba, NPR News, Gaza.
3: A federal judge in Boston has dismissed a Trump administration lawsuit against Harvard University that charged that the university failed to protect students on campus from anti-Semitism. NPR's Janaki Mehta has details.
6: The lawsuit, filed back in March, claimed that after the war in Gaza began, Harvard had turned, quote, a blind eye to anti-Semitism and discrimination against Jews and Israelis, unquote. Now Judge Richard Stearns of the U.S. District Court in Massachusetts has dismissed the lawsuit, saying its claims of anti-Semitism were, quote, too isolated and, quote, devoid of any factual allegations, unquote, to prove that Harvard was out of compliance with civil rights laws. While this is a win for Harvard, which has been in a years-long battle with the Trump administration, Harmeet Dhillon, the Assistant Attorney General for Civil Rights at the U.S. Department of Justice, told NPR, quote, we disagree with the ruling and are assessing next steps, unquote, adding that the Justice Department is actively investigating anti-Semitism nationwide. Janaki Mehta, NPR News.
3: Wall Street, the NASDAQ is up 248, the S&P 500 up 53. This is NPR.
7: It's 2:04. This is news from Wisconsin Public Radio. Good afternoon. I'm Brady Carlson. The Wisconsin Judicial Commission says a circuit court judge in Winnebago County has likely committed judicial misconduct. The commission filed the complaint against Judge Scott Wolt earlier this month. It cites a 2023 confrontation between Wolt and attorneys who supported his campaign opponent. It also focuses on comments Wolt made in court and during a media interview. The case will be reviewed by a 3-judge panel who will recommend whether Wolt should be disciplined. He had previously been suspended in 2021 after using a gun as a prop twice in court and making inappropriate remarks. The new complaint outlines an incident where Wolt allegedly began swearing at local attorneys at a downtown Oshkosh taproom, allegedly insinuating they would face consequences for supporting his recent campaign opponent. Wolt has denied any wrongdoing. 5 Wisconsin schools are considered bright spots for third-grade reading. That's based on a report from the educational nonprofit The 74. The group looked for schools with strong student reading achievement despite high district poverty levels. They analyzed 42,000 public schools and chose 5 from each state. While the standouts in Wisconsin don't have the highest overall reading scores in the state, their students are performing much better than kids in other districts with similar demographics. At Washington Elementary School in Dodge County, the poverty rate is about 48%. Third-grade reading proficiency is at about 80%. Superintendent Mark DeStefano says making sure every child succeeds may mean taking different approaches or offering extra assistance depending on an individual student's needs. Schools in Taylor, Polk, and Sawyer counties also made the list. This is Wisconsin Public Radio News.
8: 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It's co-owned by parents and teens, so parents can monitor the account while teens learn how to invest. More at schwab.com. 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
0: This is Afternoon Classics on Wisconsin Public Radio. Later this afternoon, we'll have a chance to hear a concerto for double bass and orchestra, a work from the Paganini of the double bass, Giovanni Bottesini. We'll begin with violin and piano this hour and Dvorak's Romantic Pieces from 1887. Originally, he created a set of miniatures for 2 violins and 1 viola, intending them for a friend of the for a friend who was teaching a chemistry student how to play the violin. However, the original miniatures were too difficult for the younger man, so Dvorak recast the Romantic Pieces, premiering them in Prague with the concertmaster of the National Theater Orchestra and the composer at the piano. This afternoon, it's violinist Pinka Zukerman along with pianist Mark Nykrug.

0: From 1887, the romantic pieces of Antonín Dvořák. Violinist Pinchas Zukerman with pianist Mark Nykrug on Wisconsin Public Radio. I'm Laurie Skelton here until 4 o'clock this afternoon. In our Milwaukee studios, Jason Heilman is getting ready for Drive Time Classics from 4 until 7 o'clock.
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0: Antonio Casimir Cartellieri was born in Poland. His father was Italian, his mother was Latvian. Both parents were opera singers. Cartellieri moved with his mother to Berlin when he was 13 in 1785, which is when he began composing. He'd go on to work in Poland and Austria, as well as Germany, and his primary patron, Prince Lobkowitz, was also an enthusiastic supporter of Beethoven's music. Here is Cartellieri's Symphony No. 3, a performance from the Evergreen Symphony Orchestra.

0: Gernot Schmalfuss conducting the Evergreen Symphony Orchestra, the Symphony No. 3 in C major of Antonio Casimir Carlieri. In just a moment, the Czech Philharmonic Horn Section brings us a sextet of Bedřich Weber.
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0: The Czech Philharmonic Horn Section with the first of four horn sextets by Bedřich Dionys Weber. Of course, if you want to hear more of these, ask Ruth Ann Bessman to include them for Classics by Request beginning Saturday morning at 9 o'clock.
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0: This has been a test of the Emergency Alert System. The broadcasters of Wisconsin, in cooperation with federal, state, and local authorities, have developed this system to keep you informed during an emergency. If this had been an actual emergency, you would have received official information, news, or instructions. This concludes this weekly test of the Emergency Alert System.
1: 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When we come back, what is technically a student work, a concert overture from Anton Bruckner, and then music that was written with children in mind, Ravel's Mother Goose Suite in the arrangement for solo piano, performed by Pascal Roget.
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1: Live from NPR News in Washington, I'm Louise Schiavone. Conditions aboard the USS Abraham Lincoln deployed in the Middle East are in hot focus as the aircraft carrier has now logged more than 200 straight days at sea amid reports of dwindling food supplies and overall deteriorating living conditions aboard. Democrats have not been able to confirm reports that some sailors have tried to jump overboard and they want an investigation. Defense Secretary Pete Hegseth, meanwhile, speaking today at a conference in Panama, told journalists the reports are not accurate.
2: Completely misrepresented. Listen, we make sure that every ship, every crew, every captain has everything we can provide them at every single moment. Some deployments are longer than others.
1: About 5,000 sailors are aboard. As midterm elections approach, some swing voters might not be quick to reject socialist political candidates. NPR's Ashley Lopez observed two online focus groups of Nevada voters where most said they would not think negatively of a candidate that is labeled socialist.
3: The focus groups were made up of 12 voters with mixed political affiliations who supported Joe Biden in 2020 and then President Trump in 2024. 10 of those voters who participated under the condition their last name would not be used said they would not automatically dismiss a candidate who was labeled a socialist. Melody was one of them.
4: I mean, I think that they're at least looking at ways to make sure that everybody is taken care of.
3: According to the Pew Research Center, a third of Democrats view Democratic socialist candidates positively, and a plurality of all Americans say they neither like nor dislike Democratic socialists. Ashley Lopez, NPR News.
1: The Kennedy Center Board has, for a second time, voted to close down the main campus of the arts complex for a two-year renovation, 3 months after a federal judge blocked a similar plan. The board is also trying to put President Trump's name back on the building, and NPR's Anastasia Tsiolkas reports.
5: The board is chaired by President Trump and filled mostly with Trump allies. They voted again to close the center's main facilities for a $250 million renovation. The plans approved by the board include structural repairs, new marble floors, and nearly $12 million in acoustical improvements. The board plans to keep a campus addition called The Reach open for limited programming and as a memorial to JFK. The board also voted to test the federal judge's previous ruling to remove Trump's name from the center. Their plan now is to add an inscription saying that the center has been, quote, restored and renovated by President Donald J. Trump. The board's plans still need to be approved by the federal judge. Anastasia Tsiolkas, NPR News.
1: On Wall Street approaching the close, the Dow was up 69, the Nasdaq up 214 points, the S&P 500 gained 50. 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
6: It's 3:04. This is news from Wisconsin Public Radio. Good afternoon. I'm Brady Carlson. Nurses at 10 outpatient clinics in Dane County are working to unionize. They filed a petition with the National Labor Relations Board this week asking for a union election. The nurses work in outpatient clinics operated by SSM Health Dean Medical Group. According to the NLRB, if it's approved, the bargaining unit would cover 380 people. The nurses say they want to improve staffing, compensation, and training. A spokesperson for SSM Health says the system respects its workers' right to choose whether to join a union. The organizing effort comes as SSM Health challenges the National Labor Relations Board's certification of a union vote by nurses at St. Mary's Hospital in Madison. The Wisconsin Judicial Commission says a circuit court judge in Winnebago County likely committed judicial misconduct. The commission filed the complaint against Judge Scott Wolt earlier this month. It cites a 2023 confrontation between Wolt and attorneys who supported his campaign opponent. It also focuses on comments he made in court and during a media interview. The case will be reviewed by a three-judge panel, which will recommend whether Wolt should be disciplined. He was previously suspended in 2021 after using a gun as a prop twice in court and making inappropriate remarks. The new complaint details an incident where Wolt allegedly began swearing at local attorneys in a downtown Oshkosh taproom and allegedly insinuated they would face consequences for supporting his recent campaign opponent. Wolt has denied any wrongdoing. Mostly cloudy weather continues in Wisconsin. We could see more rain, especially in the south. Afternoon temperatures near 80 degrees. Overnight lows from the mid-50s to the low 60s. 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
8: For every student out there not wanting to think about classroom assignments, maybe this will give you a little inspiration. The G minor overture of Anton Bruckner. Yes, technically this was a student work in 1862. He was taking orchestration lessons privately in Linz, and this overture was his second orchestral composition. He was, however, in his late 30s at the time. He did revise it the following year, and we will hear the revised version. Marek Janowski conducting the French National Radio Orchestra.

0: Marek Janowski with the French National Radio Orchestra, the overture in G minor from Anton Bruckner, music from 1862 on WPR Music. I'm Laurie Skelton, here until 4 o'clock today. Jason Heilman is getting ready for Drive Time Classics in Milwaukee. There's going to be a fair amount of Brahms heard this afternoon, with very much a local touch to it. It's part of the Album of the Week on Wisconsin Public Radio.
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0: In 1910, Maurice Ravel wrote, originally for piano four hands, a duet, Mother Goose, for the Children of Friends. This was then orchestrated, and then the orchestral version was expanded into a ballet. But what we hear this afternoon is the version for solo piano that was arranged by a friend of the composer. The five children's pieces, as they are sometimes called, begin with a pavane of Sleeping Beauty, then move on to the story of Tom Thumb, and then Laideronnette, Empress of the Pagodas. The conversation of Beauty and the Beast leads us to the Fairy Garden. Pascal Roget at the keyboard, Ravel's Mother Goose Suite on Wisconsin Public Radio.

0: Pianist Pascal Roget with the solo piano version of Ravel's Mother Goose Suite. To hear the original work for piano four hands or the orchestrated version, ask Ruth Ann Bessman to include them for Classics by Request beginning at 9 o'clock Saturday morning. 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
0: We round out this hour with a concerto for double bass and orchestra from Giovanni Battistini, known as the Paganini of the double bass. He was a popular touring performer, charming Napoleon, Queen Victoria, and Tsar Alexander, among others. His Grand Concerto in F-sharp minor premiered in 1887. This is still a virtuoso showpiece, but is a little more substantial than his earlier concertos, certainly more harmonically complex. Our double bass soloist this afternoon is Thomas Martin with the English Chamber Orchestra, Andrew Litton conducting the Grand Concerto of Giovanni Battistini.

0: double bass soloist Thomas Martin with the English Chamber Orchestra, Andrew Litton conducting Bottesini's Grand Concerto in F-sharp minor. I'm Laurie Skelton. Thank you for joining me this afternoon. Jason Heilman is in after 4 o'clock's news. Now, the album of the week, it's far-reaching but very close to home.
1: Yeah, you might even remember this one vividly when it happened. This is a set of Johannes Brahms's 4 symphonies that were recorded live here in Milwaukee with the Milwaukee Symphony Orchestra and their music director at the time, Eder DeVart, in April and May of 2016 over 2 consecutive weekends. It was a little Brahms festival that they had here in Milwaukee about 10 years ago. And yeah, this is a great new set. I have heard probably hundreds of Brahms performances over the course of my life, and I'm really impressed with this one. And I'm not really easily impressed by a lot of Brahms performances, but it's very well played. They have a great sense of drama, a great pacing, and they don't sound like they are live performances. They sound like you're just about in the studio right up until the audience bursts into applause at the end.
0: So you're going to be playing excerpts from Symphony 1 and Symphony 4 this afternoon.
1: Yep.
0: Completely unrelated. I didn't know this was going to be album of the week, but the Brahms 2nd Symphony is part of the Door Peninsula Music Festival next Tuesday. So I'm going to play the entire 2nd Symphony for Wisconsin Classical this weekend.
1: Plenty of Brahms this week. All this and more after the news.
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5: Barton. The Pacific-based aircraft carrier USS George Washington is heading toward the Middle East. This comes after reports of mental health and supply issues aboard the USS Abraham Lincoln, which has spent a record-setting 240 days at sea supporting the Iran war. Massachusetts Democratic Congressman Seth Moulton is a Marine veteran and one of the lawmakers demanding answers about the reported conditions on the ship.
6: It's so obvious that nobody here believes in the mission. I don't believe in the mission. How can our troops floating around the Gulf believe in this mission when it's been an abject failure, when it's actually done more to empower Iran than can curtail their nuclear weapons program or anything else? And that's why we got to end this war.
5: Independent military news outlet Stars and Stripes reported family members and sailors saying the roughly 5,000 service members aboard the Lincoln have endured food and water shortages, disrupted mail service, and long work days with little time off. The Navy acknowledged the Iran war has created an environment, quote, where traditional supply hubs in the Middle East were disrupted by combat actions. The American-Israel Public Affairs Committee, or AIPAC, is focused on strengthening the U.S.-Israel partnership. As NPR's Barbara Sprunt reports, it's become the center of a debate over money and politics.
7: AIPAC's affiliated Super PAC has spent about $62 million in this cycle, according to Open Secrets, which tracks campaign spending. For comparison, that's close to the amount spent by crypto and AI-related Super PACs. AIPAC is often singled out by name in ads and in campaign speeches, becoming a proxy for growing distaste for money in politics. Here's Democratic political analyst Van Jones.
8: Now it seems like AIPAC has somehow become the symbol of everything that's wrong with money and politics.
7: The organization faces a difficult moment. For decades, there was strong bipartisan support for Israel, support that has waned in the last few years. Barbara Sprunt, NPR News, Washington.
5: Search and rescue operations continue in western Colombia 3 days after a powerful earthquake killed more than 270 people. About 500 others remain missing. The mayor of one of the hardest hit areas is asking residents to cooperate with rescue efforts. Reporter John Otis has more from the city of Cali.
9: Colombian officials know they are in a race against the clock to find people trapped in collapsed buildings. Cali Mayor Alejandro Eyre says they are now focusing on on 7 sites in the earthquake zone where they have the best chance to save people.
10: Necesitamos mucho orden.
9: The mayor also called on Cali residents to avoid the disaster zone so as not to cause traffic jams or get in the way of rescue teams. He added that workers inside the buildings need silence so their listening devices can detect signs of life. For NPR News, I'm John Otis in Cali, Colombia.
5: Major U.S. stock indexes rose today. 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
11: It's 4:04. This is news from Wisconsin Public Radio. Good afternoon. I'm Brady Carlson. The Wisconsin Judicial Commission says a circuit court judge in Winnebago County likely committed judicial misconduct. The commission filed the complaint against Judge Scott Wolt earlier this month. It cites a 2023 confrontation between Wolt and attorneys who supported his campaign opponent. It also focuses on comments that Wolt made in court and during a media interview. The case will be reviewed by a 3-judge panel, which will recommend whether Wolt should be disciplined. He was previously suspended in 2021 after using a gun as a prop twice in court and making inappropriate remarks. The new complaint details an incident where Wolt allegedly began swearing at local attorneys at a downtown Oshkosh taproom. He allegedly insinuated they would face consequences for supporting his recent campaign opponent. Wolt has denied any wrongdoing. 5 Wisconsin schools are considered bright spots for third-grade reading. That's based on a report from the educational nonprofit The 74. The group looked for schools that had strong reading achievement despite high district poverty levels. They analyzed 42,000 public schools and chose 5 from each state. While the 5 standouts in Wisconsin don't have the highest reading scores overall, the students are performing much better than kids in other districts with similar demographics. At Washington Elementary School in Dodge County, the poverty rate is about 48%. Third grade reading proficiency is at about 80%. Superintendent Mark DeStefano says making sure every child succeeds may mean taking different approaches or offering extra assistance depending on each student's needs. Schools in Taylor, Polk, and Sawyer counties also made the list. Mostly cloudy with some rain possible in Wisconsin, especially southern areas. Afternoon temperatures near 80 degrees, overnight lows from the mid-50s to the low 60s. 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
1: 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Joining you live from our Wisconsin Public Radio studios in Milwaukee, I'm Jason Heilman. Coming up a bit later this hour, we'll hear a concerto grosso by George Frideric Handel, one that pays homage, we'll say, to a couple of composers who influenced him. We'll also hear the Canadian Brass and Friends in the music of Heinrich Schütz, plus a highlight from our new classical album of the week, a live recording of the 4 symphonies by Johannes Brahms from the Milwaukee Symphony Orchestra, and more. But first, here's a highlight from a movie that launched the careers of Errol Flynn and Olivia de Havilland. It was also the first major Hollywood film score for Erich Wolfgang Korngold, who had only just arrived in the country as a refugee from Austria. The film was Captain Blood, and here's the overture. Eric Kunzel conducts the Cincinnati Pops.

It was going to be the first Hollywood film with a full-length symphonic score, produced just 6 years after talkies were first introduced. They needed a special composer to pull it off, and they found it in Erich Wolfgang Korngold, recently arrived in the United States from Vienna. It was the overture to the 1935 Warner Brothers swashbuckler Captain Blood. Erich Kunzel led the Cincinnati Pops. During his final year, Wolfgang Amadeus Mozart composed two very different operas at the same time, one serious, the other one not so much. The serious one was La Clemenza di Tito, or The Clemency of Titus, a drama about a plot to overthrow a Roman emperor. But just after he premiered that one, he put the finishing touches on a zany comedy that involved giant snakes, a lovelorn birdcatcher, and, of course, a magic flute. Here are five excerpts from Mozart's Magic Flute in a version for wind ensemble with the Budapest Wind Ensemble led by Kalman Berkus.

0: Five arias from Wolfgang Amadeus Mozart's opera Die Zauberflöte, or The Magic Flute, paying special attention there to the birdcatcher Papageno. You just heard them, as opera arias were often heard in Mozart's time in an arrangement for eight wind instruments with the Budapest Wind Ensemble led by Kalman Berkes. We'll hear a big concerto by George Frideric Handel coming up next on WPR Music.
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0: If you haven't heard your favorite piece yet today, or if you'd like to hear a few more selections from our new classical album of the week coming up later, you can ask my colleague Ruth Ann Bessman to play it for you on Classics by Request this weekend. All you have to do is go to WPR.org/music and look for the Classics by Request form. Tell us what you'd like to hear and a little bit about why you'd like to hear it. Then tune in this Saturday morning starting at 9 to hear your selection. A concerto grosso is exactly what it says it is. It's a big concerto, except in this case, what makes it so big is that it's written to feature a small group of solo instruments instead of just one or two. No one really knows for sure who came up with the idea in the first place, but it was Italian Baroque composer Arcangelo Corelli who established the concerto grosso form that everybody imitated. This included George Frideric Handel, who actually met Corelli during his time in Rome. Here is one of Handel's Corelli-inspired concerti grossi for two violins, cello, and orchestra in B-flat. Robert Salter leads the Guildhall String Ensemble.

0: All of George Frideric Handel's concertos were inspired in one way or another by Arcangelo Corelli, but that one also borrowed a melody from another Baroque composer, Georg Muffet. That was Handel's Concerto Grosso in B-flat, opus 6, number 7. The Guildhall String Ensemble was led by Robert Salter. We hear a highlight from our new classical album of the week and more coming up next on WPR Music.
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0: Each Thursday here on WPR Music, we spotlight a new classical album of the week. This week's album comes from the Milwaukee Symphony Orchestra. It was a pair of concerts that the MSO performed 10 years ago in April and May of 2016. When they performed all comes from the Milwaukee Symphony Orchestra, it was a pair of concerts that the MSO performed

Johannes Brahms started writing his first symphony when he was just 21, but it took him 22 years to finish it after starting all over again about halfway through. You just heard the result of all that hard work, the first movement from Brahms' Symphony No. 1 in C minor. It's part of a set of all four of Brahms' symphonies recorded live in 2016 by the Milwaukee Symphony Orchestra and conductor Ato DeVart. It's available tomorrow to stream or download from the MSO's own label, and it's our new classical album of the week. You can read more about this album on our website, wpr.org/music. While he was working on that symphony, Brahms composed his German Requiem, which takes some inspiration from the music of this next composer, Heinrich Schütz. It's one of Schütz's sacred symphonies, and it's performed by the Canadian Brass and Friends.

0: Part of a set of sacred symphonies originally written for chorus in the 1620s by German composer Heinrich Schütz. It was Jubilate Deo Omnis Terra. You heard it with the Canadian Brass, joined by the brass sections of the New York Philharmonic and the Philadelphia Orchestra, led by conductor Elmer Eisler. I'm Jason Heilman, and I'll be here with you for 2 more hours of Drive Time Classics this afternoon, taking us up to Chapter a Day at 7 o'clock. Coming up in this next hour, we'll hear the opening from a piano trio by Joseph Haydn, plus a scherzo for orchestra by Modest Mussorgsky, a Baroque concerto by Antonio Vivaldi, and more. It's all here on WPR Music right after this break for the news.
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1: Live from NPR News in Washington, I'm Ryland Barton. The U.S. ambassador to Israel is condemning what he calls a horrific act of terror by Israeli settlers against Palestinians. NPR's Daniel Estrin reports the U.S. is urging Israel to remove those besieging Palestinian homes in a village in the occupied West Bank.
2: A group of settlers has camped outside Palestinian homes in the village of Kusra for days. One of the homes under siege belongs to a U.S. citizen. Palestinian families have been trapped with restricted access to food and supplies. U.S. Ambassador to Israel Mike Huckabee says the U.S. asked Israeli forces to remove the settlers, whom he called Israeli terrorists. Israeli forces dismantled the settler tent Wednesday, but detained only one Israeli, former mayor of the village, Hani Odeh. He said Thursday the settlers were still there besieging the Palestinian families in the presence of the Israeli army. This comes during a spate of settler attacks and land takeovers. Daniel Estrin, NPR News, Tel Aviv.
1: Todd Blanche has addressed the Justice Department workforce for the first time as Attorney General today. NPR's Kerry Johnson reports Blanche started at the bottom floor of the DOJ as an intern 30 years ago.
3: In remarks at the Justice Department, Todd Blanche reminisced about his own early years at the agency. He praised lawyers and support staff and the law enforcement agents who never know if they'll make it home safe each night.
4: You make cases for us, you make sacrifices for us, you put your lives on the line every day.
3: Blanche says he'll lead DOJ with integrity and uphold the rule of law. Justice Connection, a group that supports current and former workers there, says hundreds of people have been fired because of their perceived politics, and thousands more have left because of how the Trump administration is weaponizing the agency. Kerry Johnson, NPR News, Washington.
1: Annual flooding is underway in Juneau, Alaska. Each year, glacial melt caused by climate change fills up a lake until it bursts out into the suburban valley below. This year, riverfront property owners are preparing for the worst and hoping for the best. Alex Solomon of member station KTOO has the story.
5: Meander Way has seen disastrous flooding in past years. Last year, water leaked through a temporary flood wall and inundated some crawl spaces and garages. But Sam Hatch's home was spared. That's because in 2024, he raised it up on steel pilings drilled 30 feet into the ground. Hatch says he feels confident in his reinforced home, but he still thinks of the worst-case scenario.
6: The ultimate nightmare fuel is the barriers letting loose and just, like, ripping a house to shreds. But you can't make that thought go away. But they are bigger. They are heavier. They are thicker and more tied together, which, in my mind, decreases the chances of that happening.
5: He says he'll stay home through the flood's crest. For NPR News, I'm Alex Solomon in Juneau, Alaska.
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7: It's 5:04. This is news from Wisconsin Public Radio. Good afternoon. I'm Brady Carlson. The Wisconsin Judicial Commission says a circuit court judge in Winnebago County likely committed judicial misconduct. The commission filed a complaint against Judge Scott Wolt earlier this month. It cites a confrontation between Wolt and attorneys who supported a campaign opponent. It also focuses on comment the judge made in court and during an interview. The case will be reviewed by a 3-judge panel, which will recommend whether Wolt should be disciplined. He was previously suspended in 2021 after using a gun as a prop twice in court and making inappropriate remarks. The new complaint details an incident where Wolt allegedly began swearing at local attorneys in a downtown Oshkosh taproom. He allegedly insinuated they would face consequences for supporting his recent campaign opponent. Wolt has denied any wrongdoing and said he was exercising free speech. Nurses at 10 outpatient clinics in Dane County are working to unionize. They have filed a petition with the National Labor Relations Board this week asking for a union election. The nurses work in outpatient clinics operated by SSM Health Dean Medical Group. According to the NLRB, if it's approved, the bargaining unit would cover 380 people. The nurses say they want to improve staffing, compensation, and training. A spokesperson for SSM Health says the system respects its workers' right to choose whether to join a union. The organizing effort comes as SSM Health has challenged the National Labor Relations Board's certification of a union vote by nurses at St. Mary's Hospital in Madison. Mostly cloudy weather continues for Wisconsin. There could be some more rain, especially in southern areas. Temperatures near 80 degrees for the rest of the day. Overnight lows from the mid-50s to the low 60s. Tomorrow, more clouds with a chance of more spotty showers. Highs for Friday, mostly in the low 80s. 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
2: 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We've got a lot of great music to look forward to in this next hour, including a piece by Aaron Copland for trumpet and English horn that captures the quiet streets of a city at night. We'll also hear Icarus, a piano duo by contemporary composer Tony Ann that also features pianist Long Long, plus a highlight from our new classical album of the week featuring the symphonies of Johannes Brahms with the Milwaukee Symphony Orchestra, and more. But we'll start this hour with the music of Joseph Haydn and a piece that Haydn wrote on the second trip that he took to London during his extended retirement in the 1790s. On the first trip, Haydn had been impressed by a German pianist living there by the name of Teresa Janssen Bartolozzi, and when he came back, he made a point of writing some music for her, including his final set of three piano trios. Here's the opening movement from one of those trios in the key of C major, as it might have sounded in Haydn's time.

When Joseph Haydn published that trio in the late 1790s, it was called on the score a sonata for piano with violin and cello obbligato, which tells you a little bit about Haydn conceived of those pieces. You just heard the first movement from Haydn's piano trio, number 43 in C major, played on instruments from the 18th century with violinist Eric Hobarth, cellist Christoph Coyne, and forte pianist Patrick Cohen. This next selection comes from one of the many incomplete pieces that Russian composer Modest Mussorgsky left behind. This was originally going to be a movement from a piano sonata that Mussorgsky wrote early on while he was taking composition lessons, but he only wrote the scherzo, and when his friend Nikolai Rimsky-Korsakov discovered it, he arranged that movement for the full orchestra. Here is Modest Mussorgsky's scherzo in B-flat major. Jeffrey Simon conducts the Philharmonia Orchestra.

0: Music by Modest Mussorgsky with a little posthumous help from his friend Nikolai Rimsky-Korsakov. That was Mussorgsky's Scherzo in B-flat. You heard it with the Philharmonia Orchestra led by Jeffrey Simon. We'll hear a Baroque Concerto for Two by Antonio Vivaldi, plus an atmospheric piece for the stage by Aaron Copland. Coming up next on WPR Music.
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0: We have plenty of great music to look forward to this weekend here on WPR Music. It starts this Saturday morning at 9, when Ruthanne Bestman plays the music that you and your fellow listeners have chosen on Classics by Request. Then at 5 o'clock, you can tune into The Road to Higher Ground with Jonathan Overby. And on Sunday, you can join Laurie Skelton for previews of upcoming concerts on Wisconsin Classical at noon. And stay tuned for Simply Folk with Sheila Shigley at 5. That's all this weekend here on WPR Music. We remember Antonio Vivaldi as a composer, but he was also a priest, and for about 30 years, his main job was directing the orchestra at a girls' orphanage in Venice. One of his responsibilities there was to create new concertos for his students each month, and judging from the music that he wrote, the girls must have been pretty skilled. Here is one of Antonio Vivaldi's concertos for two violins in the key of G major. Trevor Pinnock leads the English concert.

We think that the concertos for pairs of instruments by Antonio Vivaldi were meant to be played by a student alongside her teacher, and you can hear a little bit of Anything You Can Do, I Can Do Better in most of those, including that one. That was Vivaldi's concerto for two violins in G major. Elizabeth Wilcock and Simon Standage were the solo violinists, with the English concert led by Trevor Pinnock. Before he started writing music about the great outdoors and the Old West, composer Aaron Copland found his inspiration a lot closer to home. In 1939, Copland was asked to write the music for a play by Irwin Shaw called Quiet City. The play closed after just three performances, but Copland didn't want his music to suffer the same fate, so he turned it into a freestanding piece that evokes the sounds of New York City at night. Here is Copland's Quiet City with the New York Philharmonic, led by Leonard Bernstein.

0: Some music for the lonely streets of New York. That was Quiet City by Aaron Copland. Leonard Bernstein conducted the New York Philharmonic with solos from their principal trumpet at the time, Philip Smith, and their principal English horn, Thomas Stacey. We'll hear a highlight from our new classical album of the week and more coming up next on WPR Music.
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0: Each Thursday here on WPR Music, we spotlight a new classical album of the week. This week's album comes from the Milwaukee Symphony Orchestra. It's a live recording of a pair of concerts that they performed here in Milwaukee at the Marcus Center in the spring of 2016, when they played all four of the symphonies by Johannes Brahms on two consecutive weekends, all under the direction of their music director at the time, Eder de Waart. Brahms took 2 decades to write his first symphony, but just 9 years after that, he had written his last. And in the meantime, he had gotten involved with the complete edition of Johann Sebastian Bach's works. So the counterpoint of the Baroque era was very much on Brahms' mind. You can hear a little bit of that in the finale from Brahms' Symphony No. 4 in E minor. It's performed live by the Milwaukee Symphony Orchestra and conductor Eder de Waart.

Applause for the finale from the Symphony No. 4 in E minor by Johannes Brahms, a movement that took the form of a Baroque chaconne. You heard it in the recording of a 2016 concert by the Milwaukee Symphony Orchestra under conductor Eder DeVart that's just now being made available to stream or download from the MSO for the first time starting tomorrow. It's our new classical album of the week, and you can read more about this album on our website, wpr.org/music. This next selection from Canadian composer Tony Ann became a minor sensation when it was released on the internet in 2023. And 2 years later, pianist Lang Lang asked if Tony wouldn't mind creating a version of the piece for two pianos that they could play together. Here they are playing Icarus.

0: That piece first appeared on the internet about 3 years ago. It didn't really have a name. Composer Tony Ahn was just calling it E-flat major. But when it became a sensation, he changed that to Icarus. You just heard Icarus in a special two-piano arrangement with the composer Tony Ahn, joined by pianist Lung Long. I'm Jason Heilman, and I'll be here with you for just one more hour of Drive Time Classics this afternoon before I hand things over to Chapter a Day at 7 o'clock. We have plenty of great music coming up this next hour from Beethoven, Scarlatti, Strauss, and more. It's all here after this news from NPR and from WPR News.
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1: Live from NPR News in Washington, I'm Ryland Barton. Lawmakers and families are raising concerns about poor conditions on board the USS Abraham Lincoln. The aircraft carrier has been at sea for a record 240 days and has played a major role in the Trump administration's war in Iran. Independent military news outlets, including Military Times and Stars and Stripes, report that sailors have attempted to jump from the carrier. NPR has not confirmed those accounts. Steve Walsh from member station WHRO has more.
2: Being out at sea takes a toll on sailors. Normally, they would come into port after a month or so to resupply and let sailors spend time off the ship. The war with Iran has made that impossible. Shortly after the war began in late February, Iran attacked the Navy's main hub in the region in Bahrain. This has meant the Navy has not been able to use its traditional supply hub in the region. Instead, they've had to scramble to find ways to keep ships stocked.
1: Steve Walsh from WHRO reporting. The board of the Kennedy Center in Washington, D.C. has for a second time voted to close down the main campus of the arts complex for a two-year renovation, 3 months after a federal judge blocked a similar plan. As NPR's Anastasia Tsiolkis reports, the board's also trying to put President Trump's name back onto the arts center.
3: The board is chaired by President Trump and filled mostly with Trump allies. They voted again to close the center's main facilities for a $250 million renovation. The plans approved by the board include structural repairs, new marble floors, and nearly $12 million in acoustical improvements. The board plans to keep a campus addition called The Reach open for limited programming and as a memorial to JFK. The board also voted to test the federal judge's previous ruling to remove Trump's name from the center. Their plan now is to add an inscription saying that the center has been, quote, restored and renovated by President Donald J. Trump. The board's plans still need to be approved by the federal judge. Anastasia Tsiolkis, NPR News.
1: Some swing voters might not be quick to reject socialist political candidates. NPR's Ashley Lopez observed two online focus groups of Nevada voters where most said they would not think negatively of a candidate that's labeled socialist.
4: The focus groups were made up of 12 voters with mixed political affiliations who supported Joe Biden in 2020 and then President Trump in 2024. 10 of those voters who participated under the condition their last name would not be used said they would not automatically dismiss a candidate who was labeled a socialist. Melody was one of them.
5: I mean, I think that they're at least looking at ways to make sure that everybody is taken care of.
4: According to the Pew Research Center, a third of Democrats view Democratic socialist candidates positively, and a plurality of all Americans say they neither like nor dislike Democratic socialists. Ashley Lopez, NPR News.
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6: It's 6:04. This is news from Wisconsin Public Radio. Good evening. I'm Brady Carlson. The Wisconsin Judicial Commission says a circuit court judge in Winnebago County likely committed judicial misconduct. The commission filed the complaint against Judge Scott Wolt earlier this month. It cites a 2023 confrontation between Wolt and attorneys who supported his campaign opponent. It also focuses on comments that Wolt made in court and during a media interview. The case will be reviewed by a three-judge panel, which will recommend whether Wolt should be disciplined. He was previously suspended in 2021 after using a gun as a prop twice in court and making inappropriate remarks. The new complaint details an incident where Wolt allegedly began swearing at local attorneys at a downtown Oshkosh taproom. He allegedly insinuated they would face consequences for supporting his recent campaign opponent. Wolt has denied any wrongdoing. Five Wisconsin schools are considered bright spots for third-grade reading. That's based on a report from the educational nonprofit The 74. The group looked for schools that had strong reading achievement despite high district poverty levels. They analyzed 42,000 public schools and chose five from each state. While the five standouts in Wisconsin don't have the highest reading scores overall, the students are performing much better than kids in other districts with similar demographics. At Washington Elementary School in Dodge County, the poverty rate is about 48%. Third grade reading proficiency is at about 80%. Superintendent Mark DeStefano says making sure every child succeeds may mean taking different approaches or offering extra assistance depending on each student's needs. Schools in Taylor, Polk, and Sawyer counties also made the list. Mostly cloudy with some rain possible in Wisconsin, especially southern areas. Afternoon temperatures near 80 degrees, overnight lows from the mid-50s to the low 60s. 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
8: 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I'm Jason Heilman. Coming up in about 33 minutes, we'll hear a piece for string orchestra by the 20th century composer Grace Williams that recalls five different seascapes from the coast of her native Wales. It's her Sea Sketches. We'll also hear an opera overture that Ludwig van Beethoven ended up rewriting because it had too many spoilers about the ending, and more. But we'll start this hour with the most famous waltz by Johann Strauss Jr., but it almost wasn't when he originally wrote this music. Strauss included a chorus singing lyrics that were maybe a little too much on the nose, but after he revised it into a purely instrumental waltz, audiences took to it immediately. It's On the Beautiful Blue Danube by Johann Strauss Jr. The Vienna Philharmonic is led by Claudio Abbado.

On the beautiful Blue Danube, a waltz by Johann Strauss Jr., you heard it performed live at the 1988 Vienna New Year's concert, where it's traditionally the second of three encores featured at the end of the performance. Claudio Abbado conducted the Vienna Philharmonic. Here is one of more than 500 sonatas by Baroque composer Domenico Scarlatti. He wrote all of these sonatas for the harpsichord, but because he was living in Spain at the time, the sound of the guitar started to sneak into them, and for that reason, quite a few of them work well when they're played on the guitar, including this one. It's Scarlatti's Sonata in D Major with guitarist David Russell.

0: Music originally written for the harpsichord played on a different plucked string instrument. That was the Sonata in D Major by Domenico Scarlatti, Kirkpatrick number 490, performed by guitarist David Russell. We hear one of the four overtures Beethoven wrote for just one opera, coming up next on WPR Music.
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0: 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Things seem dark at first, but a tender scene unfolds when the two are reunited, and in the end, everything turns out for the best when the king's minister arrives to great fanfare. That's the plot of Ludwig van Beethoven's only opera, Fidelio, and he encapsulated it completely in one of the overtures that he wrote for it back when it was originally being called Leonor. Here is Beethoven's Leonor Overture No. 3. Sir George Schulte leads the Chicago Symphony Orchestra.

0: It was Ludwig van Beethoven's best attempt yet at writing an overture for the opera he was still calling Leonore, but he quickly realized he had to throw it away and start over again because that one gave away the entire plot. It was Beethoven's Leonore Overture No. 3. The Chicago Symphony Orchestra was led by Sir George Schulte. We'll hear a set of pictures of the sea coming up next on WPR Music.
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0: Thanks for staying with me for Drive Time Classics. Welsh composer Grace Williams grew up on the shores of the Bristol Channel, and when she went off to London for her musical studies, she found herself missing the coast, so she wrote this suite for string orchestra with movements titled High Wind, Sailing Song, Channel Sirens, Breakers, and Calm Sea in Summer. It's Sea Sketches by Grace Williams. David Atherton conducts the English Chamber Orchestra.

The Five Sea Sketches by British composer Grace Williams, inspired by her homesickness for the coast of Wales. You heard the piece performed by the English Chamber Orchestra under the direction of David Atherton. In Wisconsin weather tonight, a few more sprinkles are possible in the south. Otherwise, it'll be mostly cloudy with lows from the mid-50s to the low 60s. Tomorrow, we'll see more clouds and a chance for more spotty showers. Highs will mostly be in the low 80s. On Saturday, clouds, showers, and thunderstorms are likely with highs in the 70s. Chapter a Day is coming up next here on WPR Music. I'll be back tomorrow afternoon at 4 with even more drive time classics. Until then, I'm Jason Heilman. Thanks for listening.

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1: Chapter a Day. I'm Carl Schmidt with a book called Tuesdays with Maury. Maury is a sociology professor at Brandeis University. And the book's writer, author, is Mitch Albom, who was a student of Maury's at Brandeis years and years ago. Maury becomes ill with Lou Gehrig's disease. Mitch Albom learns about it and goes to see his old professor. As a matter of fact, on successive Tuesdays, he goes to see his old professor. Tuesdays with Maury. The third Tuesday, we talk about regrets. The next Tuesday, I arrived with the normal bags of food, pasta with corn, potato salad, apple cobbler, something else, I don't know. And also a Sony tape recorder. I want to remember what we talk about, I told Maury. I want to have your voice so I can listen to it later. You mean when I'm dead? Don't say that. Ha, Mitch, I'm going to die, and sooner, not later. He regarded the new machine. So big, he said. I felt intrusive, as reporters often do, and I began to think that a tape machine between two people who were supposedly friends was a foreign object, an artificial ear. With all the people clamoring for his time, perhaps I was trying to take too much away from these Tuesdays. Listen, I said, picking up the recorder. We don't have to use this, if it makes you uncomfortable. He stopped me. He wagged a finger, then hooked his glasses off his nose, letting them dangle on the string around his neck. He looked me square in the eye. Put it down, he said. I put it down. Mitch, you don't understand. I want to tell you about my life. I want to tell you before I can't tell you anymore. I want someone to hear my story. Will you? I nodded. We sat quietly for a minute. Then he said, so, is it turned on? Now, the truth is, that tape recorder was more than nostalgia. I was losing Maury. We were all losing Maury. His family, his friends, his ex-students, his fellow professors, his pals from the political discussion groups that he loved so much, his former dance partners.